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0: Our main work tonight is the Symphony No. 3 in E-flat by Beethoven, known as the Eroica Symphony. Beethoven completed the work in 1804, and it marked the beginning of his innovative middle period. The piece is also considered to be a landmark in the transition between the classical and the romantic era, and it's often considered to be the first romantic symphony. Beethoven originally dedicated the Third Symphony to Napoleon Bonaparte, who he believed embodied the democratic ideals of the French Revolution. But when Napoleon crowned himself emperor, Beethoven crossed out the dedication of the work on the manuscript. Here is the Minnesota Orchestra, conducted by Osmo Venske, performing Beethoven's Symphony No. 3 in E-flat, Eroica.

0: We heard the Minnesota Orchestra, led by Osmo Venske, performing Beethoven's Symphony No. 3 in E-flat, Eroica. And that brings us to the end of tonight's Symphony at 7. I'm Sam Petrie. Thank you so much for listening. And please stay tuned for more great music coming up here on WCLV IdeaStream Public Media.
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3: Two lighthearted overtures by Frederick Lissauer frame this week's innovations. 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
1: Hello and welcome to another edition of Innovations, bringing you music by Northeast Ohio composers every week here at WCLV. I'm your host and producer, Mark Satola, and tonight we'll hear music by Frederick Lissauer, Nicholas Underhill, and Loris Trobonion. Frederick Lissauer's music opens the program. We're going to hear a short overture for piano to a musical that he wrote in 1999 called Relatively Speaking, based on the life of Albert Einstein during the Princeton years. And our performance of this overture is by pianist Nathan Carteret.

We've heard a performance of the overture to the musical Relatively Speaking, written in 1999 by Shaker Heights composer Frederick Lissauer. Nathan Carteret was the pianist. The title refers to the musical subject matter, the Princeton years of Albert Einstein. And you heard it here on WCLV and Innovations.

The Piano Concerto by Nicholas Underhill from 1993. The composer was the piano soloist in this performance, which also featured the Czech Radio Symphony Orchestra under the direction of Vladimir Valek. We have music now by Loris Chobanian, who for many years was composer in residence at Baldwin Wallace University. We're going to hear a 1996 composition by him called Miniatures for Cello and Orchestra, written in 1996, and the five miniatures are Bravura, Lullaby, Kurdish Dance, The Gypsy Girl, and The Minstrel. Here is cellist Regina Muschebach and the Baldwin Wallace Symphonic Ensemble under the direction of Dwight Oltman.

And that's music of Loris Trobonion, the Miniatures for Cello and Orchestra, written in 1996. Regina Muschelbach, cellist, and the Baldwin Wallace Symphonic Ensemble was conducted by Dwight Altman. We have some time left to us on our program, and we're going to end as we began with an overture to a musical by Frederick Lissauer. This is his 2001 musical, The Chemistry Set, and the overture played here in piano reduction is performed by David Williams.

The Overture to the Chemistry Set, a 2001 musical by Frederick Lissauer, played here by pianist David Williams. And so to a close on tonight's edition of Innovations here on WCLV, a program that's brought to you each week by the Bascom Little Fund and with the cooperation of the Cleveland Composers Guild. I'm your host and producer, Mark Satola, thanking you for listening.

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0: Good afternoon. Such great energy in this room. Good afternoon and welcome to the City Club of Cleveland, where we are devoted to conversations of consequence that help democracy thrive. It's Friday, August 28th, and I'm Selena Cunanan, Chief Health Impact Officer at University Hospitals, and proudly serve on the boards of both First Year Cleveland and here at the City Club. I am honored and excited to introduce today's forum, which is presented in partnership with William J. and Dorothy K. O'Neill Foundation. Today, we have the privilege to hear from Dr. Mona Hanna, Director of RX Kids and Associate Dean for Public Health at Michigan State University's College of Human Medicine. The last time Dr. Hanna joined us at the City Club, it was 2018, a few years after her research exposed the Flint, Michigan water crisis. She was named to Time Magazine's 100 Most Influential People in 2016, and her dedication to our nation's youngest and most vulnerable has not wavered since. Once again, Dr. Hanna was named a Time 100 Health recipient, this time for her work launching RX Kids, the nation's first ever community-wide prenatal and infant cash prescription program. Launched in 2024 and serving more than 15,000 families, this public health initiative is built upon the foundation of trusting mothers and addresses infant mortality with a bold approach. Mothers receive $1,500 during pregnancy and then $500 each month for the baby's first 6 months. No strings attached. Now, RX Kids is coming to Cleveland. It is the first expansion city outside of Michigan, and we'll hear more about what the program is and some of the outcomes here shortly. What I will note is that this expansion comes at an important time. While Ohio's infant mortality rates are declining, Cleveland continues to face a significant disparity with an infant mortality rate roughly twice the state average. Moderating today's conversation is Angela Newman White, Executive Director at First Year Cleveland. Angela brings two decades of public health experience focused on addressing inequities in maternal child health, particularly to reduce infant mortality among Black babies. Under her skillful leadership, First Year Cleveland will be the community champion for RX Kids here in Cleveland and will oversee community outreach, family engagement, and collaboration amongst local organizations and institutions to ensure that eligible families receive aid. A reminder for our live stream and radio audience. If you have a question during the Q&A portion of the forum, you can text it to 330-541-5794 and City Club staff will try to work it into the program. Now, members and friends of the City Club of Cleveland, please join me in welcoming Dr. Mona Hanna and Angela Newman White.
1: Oh, good afternoon, everyone. Like Tave said, I didn't know there was going to be so many people in the room. But I am so grateful because this is a testament to the community's commitment to reducing infant and maternal mortality, not only here at a local level, but thinking about at the state and national level. On behalf of First Year Cleveland and Case Western Reserve University and our partners at the city, county, health systems, community partners, but most importantly, the families that we serve, we want to welcome back Dr. Mona Hanna to the City Club of Cleveland. Dr. Hanna had an opportunity to speak with us at the City Club in 2018 when she released her book, What the Eyes Don't See. And I think that is the perfect title to not only describing the lead crisis in Flint, but also the realities that families face here in the city of Cleveland. And so I'd like to start this conversation by asking you, Mona, what have you been up to since you solved the lead crisis?
2: Thank you, Angela, and thank you for this opportunity to come back to Cleveland. I love Cleveland. I love all of you. It's wonderful to be back here. So it was about 8 years ago-ish that I was here on a book tour. Wrote a book that I thought nobody would read, but amazingly, folks read it and continued to read it. And it was called What the Eyes Don't See.

0: We can do better. And it's a story of fighting back and building hope in a community. So for the last 10 years, since kind of blowing the whistle, I have not stopped working in our recovery, trying to reimagine how to be more prevention-driven, more child-centric, more evidence-based, because those were some of the biggest lessons of the water crisis. We had to react to a crisis that never should have happened. Children were not at the center, were not part of conversations, and science was attacked and the voice of scientists was denied. So since then, we have really tried to put into place so much awesome in Flint to make sure that our kids have the resources they need, not just to recover and thrive. So we've invested in things like Dolly Parton's Imagination Library. So another round of applause for Dolly. So it's amazing that you guys have this for the whole state, right? So Flint was the first place in Michigan to have the Dolly Parton Imagination Library program. It was the first grant I wrote to make sure kids had those books. And now we have mailed hundreds of thousands of books to Flint kids because of that investment. So we put into place all of these things that we know are good for kids, like literacy programs and wraparound services and trauma-informed care and home visiting programs. And we opened two brand new child care centers and breastfeeding support and nutrition programming and expanded early intervention, all of these things that you all do that we know are really important for kids and families. And our work was not just about Flint and its recovery, but it was also about making sure that Flint's never happened again. So I came back to Cleveland and worked on lead prevention programs here. And I know that you guys all as a city have done more work in making sure that kids aren't exposed to lead. We helped pass the Infrastructure Act, which was the largest federal investment in water infrastructure, included $20 billion to replace lead pipes across the country, which is amazing. Strengthened other laws, but really have tried to focus the nation's attention on, once again, how can we be prevention-driven? How can we be child-centric? And how can we make sure that we follow the evidence and build a nation, build a society that values kiddos? So that has been my whole work for the last decade, which has kind of led us to ARC's kids, which we will talk about.
1: Yes, absolutely. And that is, you know, no easy feat. I think what you've been able to accomplish in the state of Michigan not only provides inspiration, but it solidifies the fact that the impossible is actually possible when you have folks at the table that really want to make a difference. And so here in Cleveland, we've continued to struggle with addressing our lead crisis. I mean, a little bit different from the pipes, but more apparent and evident in the paint. And so how do we remove all the paints? And we'll continue to work on that, but the conversation today, you know, it's going to primarily focus on our infant mortality crisis, because this also is a time where some folks are just, it's what they don't see. There's a lot of assumptions about behaviors that families are expected to implement with the lack of understanding of the difficulties in navigating systems and to achieve those optimal health outcomes. The city of Cleveland's infant mortality rate, as Selena mentioned, is higher than the county's. I think the 2024 rate, well, the three-year rate was averaged around 13.5. But if you look at particular communities across the city of Cleveland, it's over 20 per 1,000 live births. And so even if there are some communities doing well, we can't look away to say, well, 13 is terrible. You know, it's terrible, but when you really take a deeper dive into the communities by zip codes and census tracts, it's even more apparent that we have to look in instead of looking away. And so, you know, when you're working with your pediatric patients and knowing that you've got all these recommendations, right, and, you know, what do you see the needs are? What did you initially see the needs are for the patients that you were serving? How could you help?
0: Yeah, that's a great question. So, it's really frustrating as a pediatrician and as anybody who works directly with families to keep band-aiding. So much of what we do in healthcare and social services is band-aiding, because we can't go upstream and prescribe what families really need, which is not to be poor. And As a pediatrician,

0: Like, ever since I became a pediatrician, first in Detroit and then in Flint, like, I have wanted to go into my doctor's bag and prescribe away the pathogen of poverty. It makes kids and families sick. And I haven't been able to, but I see the consequences of poverty every day in my clinic, be it developmental delay, prematurity, chronic diseases, asthma, lead poisoning, missed appointments, all of these things that shape health, and specifically shape health at a community level. When you keep asking why, it's often goes back to that root social driver of health, which is poverty, economic instability. So for so long as a pediatrician, I used to shrug my shoulders. I'm like, what am I gonna do about poverty? Like, how can I treat poverty? And it was frustrating and it was maddening. And then something amazing happened in our nation in 2021. Angela, do you remember what happened during COVID in 2021 kiddos? What happened?
1: Yeah, we definitely had the ARPA dollars that it allowed some significant investments in families, child tax credits. We had renter's protections put in place, increased SNAP benefits. And what we saw here locally and then nationally is the outcomes improved. Who would have thought?
0: So
1: someone money.
0: COVID was terrible. It was a terrible time. But like, oh my gosh, as a nation, we did better. We did better in taking care of each other. And we expanded something called the child tax credit that Angela mentioned. And we finally became like every peer country in the world. And we gave families monthly unconditional child allowances. We did it. We dropped child poverty to the lowest level ever in the nation. It was unreal. It happened literally within months during the expanded child tax credit of 2021. This is conversations that folks have been happening for decades. Like, let's just do child allowances. Let's be like other countries. Other countries see Social Security as investing in the old, investing in the disabled, and investing in children. And we never were really good at investing in children. So we saw it in our communities. I saw it in my patients. Lots of incredible outcomes happened, but more food security, improved health, less stress, less child abuse and neglect. All these amazing things happened when the expanded child tax credit took effect. And then something terrible happened after 6 months. Do you know what happened, Angela, with the expanded child tax credit?
1: It went away.
0: It went away because of how many votes in the U.S. Senate? Who knew this was audience participation?
1: One.
0: Yeah. One vote in the U.S. Senate. Votes matter. One vote. You have a big election. One vote. And the expanded child tax credit was not renewed. And millions of children went back into poverty. And those outcomes all reversed. So seeing this as a pediatrician, like having so much hope and excitement, like, yay, we became like other countries. Like, this is not far-fetched. We can do this. We can do hard things. And having that all go away and having all those outcomes reversed was an inspiration. Like, that we can do hard things. We can do things at scale. We don't have to be okay with status quo. So in the same spirit that like Flint was like not okay with poison water and we fought back, we decided as a community, listening to our mamas and our families who continuously tell us how hard it is to get by, like they say, thank you for all these amazing programs that you put into place, but we can't make our ends meet, okay? We don't need another this program. We just need not to be poor. So that was really the inspiration as a pediatrician to do something big and to learn and to keep and to do something at a scale that would keep this work in the public imagination so that we could then get back to the point of renewing things like the expanded child tax credit.
1: Now, is that not amazing, right? I mean, she's stating facts. I mean, I think at least for first year Cleveland's perspective, we were so excited when the rates went down, and then in 2023 when they shot right back up, you know, some folks were looking at us like, well, what are you doing? And I was like, trying to solve poverty, but we can't, right? It seems impossible, and especially when we're also have the challenges around the lack of access for paid leave, and we've been thinking about, at least in our office, about ways to how can we get cash to moms. And so we were absolutely over the moon when we were contacted by the O'Neill Foundation to think about, hey, have you heard about RX Kids? Is this something you can do? And immediately we were like, oh yes, we're gonna make this happen. And not just from my perspective, but knowing that we've had these long-standing commitments from our partners, these folks across all sectors that support not only the work of First Air Cleveland, but represent what we all represent here. I was fully confident that, you know, we were going to make it happen, and it's going down.
0: You did.
1: And so I'd like to talk about a little bit about what you've been doing with RX Kids in Michigan and the outcomes that you're, that's actually, and it's only been 2 years. Now, let's be clear. It's only been 2 years, and you, your mind will be prepared. It's about to be blown. But
0: So RX Kids, so what is it? So it is the nation's first community-wide mom and baby cash prescription program. So we call RX Kids a prescription for health, hope, and opportunity. Every pregnant person in an RX Kids community gets $1,500 after mid-pregnancy. So it's a one-time lump sum of $1,500 in mid-pregnancy. And then once a baby's born, it's $500 a month. So it's a super, super time-limited program, laser-focused on moms and babies. So why is it laser-focused on moms and babies? Like, I wish it was like the child allowance in all countries and the expanded child tax that went to the age of 18, but that would be a lot of money to raise. But we can do that too. But it is laser-focused on moms and babies because it turns out that the maternal infant period is the poorest in the entire life course. In pregnancy, moms often have to come out of the workforce, so there's a drop in income. We are one of only 6 countries in the world that has no national paid leave policy. No paid leave. One of the inspirations for RX Kids came from seeing a patient before we launched. It was a 4-day-old that was coming in for a newborn visit. And I love newborn visits. They're so, so fun. And the 4-day-old was a preemie, had a low birth weight, and really needed to come in to see us, to check on weight and see how the baby was feeding. And the baby was a no-show. They didn't come into clinic. And so my amazing staff finally got a hold of the family, got a hold of the mom, 4-day-old, remember? And the mom said, I had to go back to work at 4 days. Half of American moms go back to work at 2 weeks after birth. That is not okay. That is not okay. So income drops. We have no paid leave. And babies are expensive.
1: Yes,
0: so having a baby is so expensive. It's estimated that first year of life is an added $20,000 in expenses from healthcare expenses and co-pays and transportation and child care is impossible and diapers and diapers and diapers and diapers. So many people are not having children. But also families are then making impossible choices. Do I go to the doctor or do I go back to work? You know, do I pay for rent or do we not have heat today? So the maternal infant period is the poorest in the whole life course. So that is why this program is just laser focused on moms and babies. And I know there's a lot of other pediatricians and scientists here. It's all, and early childhood superstars. This is also the most consequential time in a child's life. The most consequential time. What happens in utero, what happens in those first few months of life shapes an entire life course. We have learned so much about early adversity and toxic stresses and that this is a period of life where we should be smothering our families with goodness and resources and creating this nutrient-rich environment to make sure that they can be healthy. We know that investments in this window pay dividends for generations to come. So RX Kids is just laser focused on this maternal infant period, which once again is the most economically unstable and also the most consequential when it comes to health and development. So we launched the program in January of 2024 in Flint, Michigan, where I practice, and at Michiganders, we always hold up our hands. I know there's Michiganders in the audience, so here's Flint, kind of in the middle of the state. And Flint's a small, big city. We have about 1,000 births per year, but we also are this like engine of innovation. What we do there, we really try to share with other places throughout the nation that are suffering from very similar inequities. RX Kids started because of philanthropy. The C.S. Mott Foundation, based in Flint, Michigan, also was tired of band-aiding, also was tired of giving grants to, you know, after-the-fact complications of not treating poverty. They came in with a $15 million grant. Like, amazing. I mean, give them a round of applause. Like, amazing. Amazing. Incredible. We would be nowhere without our philanthropic partners, and another shout out to the O'Neill Foundation, who was the inaugural funder for our school. But their grant was a challenge grant, the CSMOT fund, which meant that you have to go find another $15 million before you unlock this $15 million. So that got us really busy to raising other funds. We were able to unlock other public dollars. And then fairly quickly, we launched in the city of Flint in January of 2024. And what's unique about the program is, you know, it's focused on moms and babies, but it is for everybody in a community. For everybody. So often we talk about place-based disparities, we talk about how zip codes can predict life expectancies and mortality rates in different places, but then we knee-jerk create programs for individuals, high-need individuals, and we do means testing, like you have to be below this certain income or you have to have a high-risk pregnancy, and that's not what we wanted to do. We wanted a place-based solution for place-based inequities. We wanted to do something at scale. So RX Kids is for an entire community. And when something is for an entire community, it's really easy for participants to figure out, like, do I qualify? Because, hey, you all qualify. Everybody qualifies, which is why one of our outcomes is we have a near 100% participation rate. That's amazing. Everybody, it's amazing. Thank you. Because it's easy to understand. When something is also universal rather than means testing, it sends a different message. And so much of what RX Kids is, yes, we're eliminating poverty, and yes, we're improving health, but we're also trying to shift a narrative of how we fundamentally care for each other. We are wearing red. The logo is a heart. There's lots of red in the audience. This is fundamentally a program about love. This is about how we're supposed to love and welcome our littlest people. So when something is for a whole community, it's conveying things like dignity and deservingness, rather than shame and stigma. There's tons of programs for our families out there to, you know, you're not making it, something's wrong with you, go sign up for you qualify for this program. And that's not what we wanted to share here. We wanted to tell families that we see you, we hear you. It is so hard to have a baby. And we are standing alongside you, and there's a whole village standing alongside you to make sure that you have what you need during this very difficult time. So it's universal for a place. It's this concept of targeted universalism. So it's everybody is eligible in a place. And also that makes it really administratively efficient. And that's one of the kind of strengths of this program and why we've received so much kind of broad support is that we don't have a lot of bureaucracy. This program is for everybody. We're not figuring out, there's not lots of staff figuring out who's in, who's out. It's for everybody. You know, yes, there are robust verification processes, but it's administratively so efficient. More than 85% of every dollar goes directly into the hands of mamas and families. That is a tremendous level of efficiency. Amazing. And the other design element that was really critical, and all of this is based on evidence, all this is based on global practices and recommendations, is that the program trusts mamas. Yes. We are trusting women. Can you imagine? We are trusting women. Yes. We're trusting families. This is not just for food, and it's not just for housing, and it's not just for rent. This is allowing families to best meet their needs, because some people need help with rent, and some people need help with transportation, and some people need help with, diapers, and some people need help with paying that last tuition bill so that they can better their career. So this is allowing families the agency and empowerment to best meet their needs. So that's kind of those were the critical design elements. It's for everybody in a place. It's laser focused on moms and babies. And it's trusting families. So what have we learned? You asked about impact. I'm getting there. Okay. What have we learned? So we've learned that everybody signs up, which is amazing, that high take-up rate. And that's kind of unusual. Most of my career has been like getting people to sign up for stuff. Like, how do we reach hard-to-reach populations? Like, how do we encourage folks to sign up? And that's not the case with this. You know, we do marketing, and, you know, there's going to be materials and OB and pediatric clinics and everything to get people to sign up. But it's easy to sign up. The program is administered by the international leaders in cash transfers, GiveDirectly. Give them a round of applause. They are incredible. when we knew that we wanted to eliminate poverty at scale, and like I'm a pediatrician, and I teamed up with this amazing child poverty expert, like, whoa, I don't know how to give people cash. Like, I don't know how to do that. I literally don't know how to prescribe cash. And we didn't want to reinvent the wheel, so we went with the experts in this field, the nonprofit GiveDirectly, who do this around the world. They already had the systems built for enrollment and verification and safeguarding and fraud detection and getting mamas the cash quickly and safely and securely. So enrollment is easy. Mamas go online at rxkids.org. It's a mama tested. Everything we did was hand in hand with our mamas. It takes about 20 to 30 minutes to apply. They upload verification documents, and then they get their cash. So in other programs in this maternal infant window, like WIC has about a 50% sign-up rate. Home visiting programs have about a 20 to 30% sign-up rate. And once again, we have a near universal sign-up rate. And what we're also seeing is that once folks sign up for Rx Kids, they're more likely to then take up all the awesome other things in the community. Because poverty robs people of time and bandwidth and energy and trust. And what we're seeing is that when we have a little bit more economic stability, there is more of a breathing room. We hear all the time from mamas, I can breathe. I can wake up in the morning and I know it's gonna be okay. A weight's been lifted off my shoulders. And there's more trust. In our research, we also see more trust in government and more trust in healthcare. So they're more likely to take up all the other stuff. So first outcome, first impact finding is a great participation rate. We're also seeing that 90 plus percent of mamas sign up in pregnancy. So they're getting the benefits of that prenatal dose. What we're also seeing is more prenatal care. So despite really national trends of a decrease in prenatal care, especially in the first trimester, we're seeing earlier prenatal care, we're seeing more often prenatal care. When mamas are going to more prenatal care, they're getting more education, they're getting more services, they're getting more diagnoses and preventative services. So in Flint, we're actually seeing an uptick in diagnosis of gestational diabetes and hypertension. And it's getting closer to the state rate. So we're not seeing more cases, we're just seeing more diagnoses because of more access to care, because they didn't have access to care before. We're seeing less smoking with our mamas, and we think that's because of less stress and more access to prenatal care and the awesome services. And these are population level outcomes because we have full saturation of the population. We can use like really high quality data like birth certificate data, vital records data. More access to care, better, healthier behaviors. And then the beauty of this work is that we're seeing healthier births, yes, healthier babies. So at a population level, we're seeing a decrease in premature babies, a decrease in low birth weight babies, a decrease, almost a 30% decrease in NICU admissions. This is incredible. From a simple, simple, simple intervention, we also are seeing early findings of improvements in neonatal mortality. Neonatal mortality is death within the first month of life, and early neonatal mortality is death within the first week of life. We have a 75% decrease in early neonatal mortality.
1: Yes.
0: And a 50% decrease in neonatal mortality. And it all makes sense because those are largely driven by prematurity and low birth weight. We're seeing a decrease in child welfare involvement. So the CPS system, the peak age of involvement in the CPS system is the first year of life, more than double any other year, and largely related to that economic instability of that time period. You know, families are investigated, which is so traumatic. If a baby is taken out of their home, often they're in foster care until they're 18, that's also very expensive for society. And we're seeing a 32% decrease in investigations of infants in the child welfare system. So all of these amazing outcomes, and there's more. Oh, maternal mental health is a big one. A decrease in postpartum depression, less stress, less anxiety. Also improvements in positive well-being. Mamas feel more loved, which is yay. Mamas feel more loved, more respected, more empowered, more trust. I mentioned that earlier. So lots of outcomes. Check out our website, rxkids.org. We also have a dashboard, which is my favorite thing on the website, that updates every day at 2 a.m. So if you're up at at 2 a.m. You can go to the dashboard and you can see how much money has been prescribed. I just checked earlier today. I think $55 million has already been prescribed. Incredible. To over 15,000 families. So after ARCS Kids launches next week in Cleveland, you can check that dashboard and you can see the dollars that are going out the door and where they're going.
1: Yes, I know this is all so amazing and so exciting, and our cheeks have been hurting from smiling for the last 3 months. But you know, what's most exciting about this work is it is place-based. You know, Cleveland has been working tirelessly around this model of collective impact, and shout out to the Place Matters folks out in the room that really understanding that whole community strategy implementation that is rooted in the feedback and lived experiences of families is where you make the greatest impact. And so we've seen that, you know, early on years ago, shout out to all the partners that are involved in One Community that's being led by Neighborhood Leadership Institute, you know, in the zip code of 44128 that was experiencing, you know, averaging like 10 deaths a year. We brought the whole community out, had everybody involved, and during that time, no baby died. And so we saw that this worked. And so, as Dr. Hannah mentioned, you know, despite the amazing, you know, menu of services that we do provide, there are a lot of restrictions with high fidelity evidence-based models. And so what's unique about the ARCS Kids program is it's for everybody. And so we have, using some of the data, the vital statistics data and child poverty data, selected three zip codes in the city of Cleveland, all of which have an infant mortality rate higher than 22 per 1,000 live births, and a child poverty rate of over 25%. And so those zip codes are 44103, 44110, and 44114.
0: Angela, say them again. What are those zip codes?
1: 44103, 44110, and 44114. Our goal is to, of course, serve the entire city of Cleveland, but we're starting there because place matters, right? We're focusing on the zip codes initially that are of greatest need, and as we continue to raise funds, we will continue to expand and add more zip codes. And we're hoping, you know, these are also zip codes. When you talked about the hypertensive disorder in pregnancy, you know, some of the research coming out of our work with Partners for Change has identified, you know, over a 700% increase in hypertensive disorder in pregnancy for pregnant women. And in these communities, in these three zip codes, one in three women has high blood pressure that leads to prematurity. And high blood pressure is greatly impacted by your stress level. Mm-hmm. And so this is an opportunity for us to have community level impact, population level impact, and hopes that this is going to continue to spread not only throughout Cleveland, but across the state of Ohio. So I have one last question before we move to the audience questions. I mean, why Cleveland? Why are we the first, and definitely not the last, but why?
0: Why not Cleveland? Of course, Cleveland. Of course, Cleveland. Of course. So ARCS Kids started in Flint, but we're now in 60-plus Michigan communities, in the city of Detroit, which is ginormous. We are in the entire Upper Peninsula of Michigan, so it's an urban and rural solution. So in Michigan, we're serving about 25,000 babies a year for the next 3 years, which is about a quarter of all of our babies. So we have had massive expansion in Michigan, but from the moment, even before we launched in Flint, and really kind of the design of the program, we built it not for Flint. We built it once again to figure this out so that we could share it. So from the onset, it was designed to be scalable. It's just cash, that's it. It's the same program in Michigan and Cleveland and Mississippi and wherever we go. It's the same program, purposeful so that it's easily, you know, shared and has that same fidelity. So, you know, even before we launched in Flint, we were being contacted from communities, across the nation that say, hey, we're also struggling, you know, with maternal infant mortality or with, with the impossible cost of childcare or housing stability or nutrition issues. And ARCS Kids is like the solution to like a polycrisis that families are facing. And it's like, it's plug and play, it's already built. It's a national program, but it is locally championed. And we are so grateful to work with Angela and First Year Cleveland and all of the amazing partners, the city, Mayor Bibb, all these amazing folks that are making this program possible here. So it's you guys are a special place. You know this. You can feel it in this room. You can feel the energy. This is a community that comes together and is also refusing the status quo, is also saying we can do better. We don't have to be okay with these terrible rates. We don't have to keep doing the same thing and expecting different results. Let us think bold, let us think upstream, and let's come together. And I think that's kind of the ethos of Cleveland, and just like the spirit in Flint. And it's obvious why our first place out of Michigan is Cleveland. And I know there's like some Michigan-Ohio rivalries, you know, and football season's coming up, but I think we can all agree we are all on team babies, right?
1: Just to speak to the rivalry, we are wearing red. We're wearing red for Ohio, so let's just go Ohio State. Well, thank you so much, Dr. Hanna. We're about to begin the audience Q&A. For those just joining via our live stream or radio audience, I'm Angela Newman-White, Executive Director at First Year Cleveland at Case Western Reserve University, and a moderator for today's conversation. Joining me on stage is Dr. Mona Hanna, director and founder of RX Kids, the nation's first ever community-wide prenatal and infant cash prescription program. We are discussing the impact of RX Kids and what Greater Cleveland can expect with the expansion that is set to take place the beginning of fall on Tuesday.
0: September 1st.
1: We welcome questions from everyone, City Club members, guests, and those joining via our live stream at cityclub.org or live radio broadcast at 89.7 WKSU IdeaStream Public Media. If you'd like to text a question for Dr. Mona Hanna, please text it to 330-541-5794. That's 330-541-5794, and City Club staff will try to work it into the program. May we have the first question, please?
2: Hi, my name is Bridget O'Callahan. I'm the executive director of Womankind, a free prenatal clinic and maternal care center. Thank you, Dr. Hanna and Angela, for all this wonderful information. So we're excited for this program beyond words. Could you share how, with your participation rate, how do you get over the hurdles of no bank account, housing instability, lack of internet to even sign on? A lot of our clients struggle with these items.
0: Yeah, that's a great question. So the most housing unstable population are moms and babies. It's the greatest demographic in shelters are often moms with young children. I think 30% of low-income pregnant people are housing unstable. They're couch surfing. They're in shelters. They're all still eligible for the program, depending on their housing instability. And one of my favorite outcomes that we saw after we launched was a 91% reduction in evictions in Flint after the program launched. And a greater ability to pay rent, pay back owed mortgage. Even the threat of eviction to a pregnant person in the community, not even to the person as an individual, but living in a place where there's more evictions in the community increases the risk of preterm labor. So it's wonderful that is one of the outcomes of this program. Families find out about the program most commonly, no matter where we are, but from friends and family, from trusted media, from trusted sources, from social media, and from medical providers. It is a very simple application. Most mamas do it on their phone or online. It takes a very short period of time. It's translated into other languages. We also have an RX Kids staff who is hired here. She's a Clevelander. She's here in the audience. Today, today is day two for her. So she will have office hours as well. She'll work with closely with First Year Cleveland to make sure that families who need extra support can get that extra support to sign up. About 80% of families choose to get their cash via direct deposit to a bank account. For those who are unbanked or choose otherwise, they can get mailed or pick up a reloadable debit card. We were worried about high rates of folks being unbanked, but by and large, even in our poorest places, there's a greater percentage of people banked than we thought, but there are options for those families as well.
3: Dr. Hannah, I'm Doris Evans. I would like to thank you for your enormous skill, but even more your huge heart that you've brought to this important work. I also want to thank Mrs. Newman White and First Year Cleveland for embracing this opportunity, and I'm certain it will be done consummately well. My question has to do with follow-up of these families. But before I get to that, I want to say, Angela, beware an influx of population into 44103, 44110, 44114. Anyway, seriously, my question is, how will you follow up these families? Do you think it's important, and how will you do that?
0: Thank you so much. This work is just such a joy, and I pinch myself every day that I can do this work. So thank you, and with amazing partners. But I'm gonna continue on your joke about population. So what we are seeing, or what we have seen in our early findings, is actually an increase in the number of births. In after the first year of launching. We think it's threefold. We think it's migration, maybe. Maybe less people are leaving the city of Flint. It's been bleeding people. And maybe people are moving in. So this was an increase in births after 25 years of a decrease in births in the city. So really addressing kind of longstanding population loss. So we think migration was part of it. We think also that this program created more viable births with a decrease in abortions. The number one reason people do have abortions is financial, but also a prevention of miscarriages. And then lastly, we think that more people decided to have a baby. The greatest increase in births that we saw were for older moms, 30 to 39, first-time moms, and higher-educated moms. And in our kind of qualitative assessments, a lot of moms who have been delaying childbirth because of the incredible cost of having a baby are said, hey, my community is behind me. Maybe I can do this. I'm going to have a baby. And we know that there's national conversations about a declining birth rate and different solutions about that. So that's not answering your question, but I thought it was a good moment to talk about population. So wouldn't it be amazing to have more population in these places,
1: absolutely,
0: right?
1: Absolutely.
0: I know the mayor would be excited about that too. Follow-up. Follow-up is very important, and that's part of kind of our research and the scholarly work that we're doing. We have something called the ARCS Kids Research Network, and we're so excited to collaborate with academics here in Cleveland at Case Western and other places to be able to answer these questions and to be able to answer these questions with really awesome population-level data. Vital records data, education data. We're going to be able to look at things like kindergarten readiness of these babies. Looking at child welfare data, looking at, WIC data and things. So our hope is that we can partner here in Cleveland, in Ohio. I had a joy of meeting with some of those researchers yesterday to be able to do more of this work, to not only replicate our work, coordinate the work, and answer some of these longer follow-up questions. So ARCS Kids is not like a new idea. It's not genius. It's not brilliant. Once again, it's done around the world. Around the world, societies come along and support families during this critical window. So it is really built on a global evidence base that when you support families in this time period, it pays dividends and there's improvements in education and health and wealth throughout the life course.
4: Hi, my name is Shelley Hunt. I'm a director for New Voices for Reproductive Justice. I, as a mother of twins, I was wondering if there has been some consideration for, even though my daughters are adults, is there consideration of mothers of multiples? Because mm-hmm. The biggest discount I've ever had of being a mother of twins is 10%.
0: That is a great question about multiples. We actually just had our first triplets born in the program in Southeast Michigan, but we've had many twins. And actually a lot of research shows that financial stability in pregnancy increases the number of twins, specifically male twins. So that's another research question that we're looking at. So the 1500 in pregnancy goes to the mama, and no matter how many babies she's carrying, it's just $1,500 for the mama. But the $500 a month is per baby. So every baby gets $500 a month.
5: Dr. Hanna, thank you. An incredible moment right now. I'm Dr. Mike Forbes. I'm a pediatric ICU doctor by training.
0: I love
5: so
0: you.
5: Well aware of kind of what happens when things go wrong. I wanted to talk about maternal mortality. We're focused on babies here, and rightfully so. When I look at the maternal mortality data in the U.S., the overall is around 15 or so. For black women, it's about 45. And when I look in European countries, it's 3, 4, 5. So, you know, the narrative I propagate is it's not safe to be a pregnant woman in the United States. It's worse, obviously, in historically marginalized communities. Can you speak a little bit to what are those systemic drivers that make it so unsafe to be a mom in the U.S.?
0: So I'm going to reiterate, we have a maternal infant health crisis in this nation, okay? If you compare any of these measures to other peer countries, we are failing. We are absolutely failing. We spend the most money than any other nation in the world on healthcare. And we have some of the worst outcomes to show. All right? We equate healthcare with health. We need to be investing in the upstream drivers of health to improve these outcomes. Yes, we need to make sure that we have high functioning ICUs and we have the best medication and treatments and gene therapy and blah, blah, blah. That's all important. But we fail to address what is truly making people unhealthy. And one of those is income inequality. Another huge factor is systemic racism that makes it... and recognizing that we can fix these things. We can address these things at large scales, at a population level. I'm a history buff. I'm working on book number 2, which is kind of about all this stuff. We used to have, we used to have so many black medical schools that trained black physicians. And then in 1910, there was a report, and I'm blanking on the name. Flexner, the Flexner Report, that shut down all these black medical schools, shut down female medical schools for women. So we lost a workforce that was reflective of their patients. We used to have something called nanny midwives in the South, black midwives, which birthed most of the black babies. And then inadvertently, there was more protocols on midwives in the 1930s and training, and that workforce was gone. So we have to understand the history of how we got to these places. It's not an accident. It's not an accident that these three zip codes, we could probably trace redlining and blockbusting and all these different things that made these three zip codes have some of the worst, worst health outcomes. So we have to acknowledge that, and we have to stop band-aiding and get at these root causes to make a dent on the maternal infant health crisis. And there was a big report recently. So 80% of maternal morbidity is preventable. 80% of maternal morbidity is preventable. But we have a failure of imagination to think big that we can, and we talk about, we write reports on social drivers of health, social determinants of health. We talk about income inequality. We talk about poverty. We talk about the hardship in the window. But then we create complicated after-the-fact solutions that actually don't address the economic instability. So for me, I think there's always been this like failure of imagination The first two grants that we wrote for ARC's kids were denied. They're like, you can't do this. Like, you can't give people cash. I'm like, watch me. Right. Like, Noah's a driver. Like, watch me. We are doing this. We have to be stubborn. We have to be persistent. We have to call out the history. And we have to create solutions that are at the scale of the problem.
6: Hello, my name is Christina Ratliff. I'm the founder of Mother's Trust Alliance, executive director, Columbus, Ohio. Thank you both for the work you're doing. This is bold and courageous. Also, you're speaking my love language of radical imagination.
0: Yes.
6: Just had a dreaming session with mom and birthing people. But this is a great segue for my question. I'm curious, have you seen any differences by race? And if you're seeing any, the gap closing in Black maternal health and infant health outcomes?
0: Yeah, we are in the birth outcomes paper that was recently published in Lancet Public Health. This is where we saw the decrease in prematurity and low birth weight and a prevention of NICU admissions. The impact was greater for our Black mamas and our Black families. And that is something that we will continue to look at, especially as our sample size increases. So launching in Detroit is huge. We have 8,000 babies born a year in Detroit. And that's gonna enable us to look at these more nuanced subcategories because the sample size is gonna be greater. This is all maybe wonky statistics. But yeah, that is something that we're gonna continue to look at. And the goal is eliminating the disparities at a place-based level. The neonatal mortality information I shared earlier. So this is a disparity between Flint and the state of Michigan. For years, Flint had a disparity of more than two times the state of Michigan. And then after ARC's kids, that disparity was statistically eliminated. Amazing. That is the hope, and it is our hope that we can actually grow in Cleveland to get to more babies, to be able to statistically more powerfully see the impact of these things.
7: Hi, Emily Campbell from the Center for Community Solutions. As I listen to these conversations, it's reminding me of a time several years ago when Dolly Parton's Imagination Library was coming into our community, and we just lost Dolly this week. It started in a few zip codes, the zip codes of greatest need, then expanded citywide, then through and through. Now it's statewide in Ohio, supported substantially, by public-private partnership. What is it going to take for RX kids to follow that same model of starting in the places of most need, but then going universal? And today, Ohio has more kids enrolled in Imagination Library than any state in the country.
0: That's the goal. That is the playbook that we did in Michigan. We started in Flint as a proof of concept. We grew to other communities. It became a proof point in rural places. We're serving a quarter of the babies. And one of our actually candidates running for governor in her platform is that her first budget she'll make it statewide. That's one way. We're also having national conversations on what legislation would look like to do this all over. It has been really bipartisan supported. This is pro-family, pro-life, pro-baby. It's really efficient. It's solving housing stability, childcare issues. So once again, it's solving so many problems. We're also really excited to share, and I think this is the first time at a public space, I hope it's okay that I'm sharing this, that we have a private funder who's supporting the program to launch in Belmont County, Ohio, which is amazing. Rural, demographically different than Cleveland, on the east side. So we're excited that that's going to launch, and hopefully that will be another proof point to make this possible in more places in Ohio.
8: Thank you, Dr. Monahan and Angela Newman White, for joining us at the City Club today. 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A round of applause for everyone. Thank you all for being here for this amazing conversation. Up next at the City Club on Friday, September 4th, we will be having a timely conversation between an Israeli Arab and Jew who hold different backgrounds and lived experiences and believe there is a path toward a future that works for all. And on Friday, September 11th, the City Club will be back with the America 250 series to discuss how we can continue the legacy of Jesse Owens and support youth athletics and education. Thank you once again to Dr. Mona Hanna and Angela Newman White, and to our members and friends of the City Club of Cleveland. I'm Selena Kunianen, and this forum is now adjourned.
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2: I have music for you from one of the most beloved operas, The Barber of Seville by Gioachino Rossini. We'll hear a suite from it, arranged for winds, in a few minutes, but first an aria from the opera. Cecilia Bartoli singing the role of Rosina here, Adam Fischer the conductor, Una Voce Poco Fa.

0: Marc-Andre Hamelin playing his own music, although it's based on that tune La Danza by Rossini, an etude after Rossini.
1: Here are some upcoming area arts events from the WCLV online arts calendar. 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The Akron Symphonic Winds will perform at the Made in Ohio Festival at Hale Farm and Village on Saturday, September 5th at 1 p.m. To find out more about these events and others, visit WCLV's online arts calendar at wclv.org.
0: Valérie Milhaud is the harpist here with a work by a French-Canadian composer named Caroline Lizotte, and the piece is called La Madone, the Madonna.

0: Nicole Mott leading the Chamber Choir of Europe in a chorale setting, a Lutheran hymn tune setting of Bach, Als Jesus Christus in der Nacht, as Jesus Christ in the Night.
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0: Peter Vandegraaff speaking. A main work ahead will be the First Symphony by the American composer Florence Price. I'll have that for you in a few minutes after a few lullabies. Let's begin with this one, which was written by American Stephen Foster originally and arranged for the piano here by Percy Grainger, played by Martin Jones.

Martin Jones playing The Lullaby by Stephen Foster, as transcribed by Percy Grainger. George Gershwin was a teenager when he wrote this piece. I think it's the earliest piece that we have by him. He wrote it for string quartet, but it's arranged here for guitar trio, and it is The Lullaby. Here's the Pro Arte guitar trio.

0: very early composition, The Lullaby.
1: Here are some upcoming area arts events from the WCLV online arts calendar. The Cleveland Cello Society kicks off the 2026-27 season with a screening of the 2016 documentary film Strangers on the Earth, starring Dane Johansson, Cleveland Orchestra cellist. Before the film is shown, Dane will perform select movements from the Bach cello suites and talk briefly about his 600-mile, 36-day pilgrimage with his cello on Spain's historic Camino de Santiago. 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Les Delices will kick off its 2026-27 season with a celebratory free concert of Baroque music at the Tree Lawn Music Hall. 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
0: I don't think it's overstating it to say that this is one of the most important American symphonies. And I say that because it was written in 1932 and performed in 1933 by the Chicago Symphony. It was the first major composition, orchestral composition, by an African-American woman composer performed in the United States. And also, as it turned out, the very first orchestral work by this composer, whose name is Florence Price. Yannick Nézet-Séguin and the Philadelphia Orchestra performed the Symphony No. 1 by Price.

0: 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That is music by Florence Price and one of her many preludes. The pianist was Kirsten Johnson.
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0: I'd like to share with you some music from one of Verdi's greatest operas, La Traviata. First, a couple of choruses with the Chicago Symphony Chorus and Orchestra, conducted by Sir George Schulte.

although called a concerto, it's just for clarinet and piano, and Emma Johnson played clarinet with Gordon Back piano. That's based on themes from Verdi's La Traviata by 19th century Italian clarinetist composer Donato Lovreglio. Little piece here for clarinets by Ernesto Licona.

Scott Ross at the harpsichord performing one of the hundreds of sonatas by Domenico Scarlatti, Sonata in C, Kirkpatrick Catalog 225. Stay tuned for Brahms' Double Concerto with Joshua Bell and Stephen Isserlis as soloists. Right now, though, an homage to Scarlatti by pianist and composer, better known as a pianist, Marc-André Hamelin.

Sir Neville Mariner leading the Academy of St. Martin in the Fields, one of the 12 grand concertos, Concerti Grossi, by the English composer of the 18th century, Charles Avison, or is it Avison? Probably Avison. The second of those Concerto Grossi, after Domenico Scarlatti's sonatas. And here is one of those Scarlatti sonatas. It is the Kirkpatrick Catalogue 34 in D minor.

Some of them are virtuosic, some of them more sedate. That is one of the more sedate sonatas by Domenico Scarlatti. Sonata in D minor, Kirkpatrick 34, and it was recorded there by Scott Ross. Johannes Brahms had no idea that a cello concerto could sound as good as it did, could be as powerful as it could be, until he heard that of Antonin Dvorak. But once he had done so, he was inspired to write his own, not just for cello and orchestra, but for violin, cello, and orchestra, known as the Double Concerto in A minor. That's what we hear now with Joshua Bell and Stephen Isserles and the Academy of St. Martin in the Fields.

That music from 1887 and the last orchestral work by Johannes Brahms, the so-called double concerto. That was Joshua Bell as violinist, Stephen Isserlis as cellist with the Academy of St. Martin in the Fields. Here again is Joshua Bell, now with pianist John Williams of Star Wars fame and great film score composer. This is a prelude by George Gershwin.

0: arranged by Yasha Heifetz from the original piano, Prelude by George Gershwin, Prelude No. 1, Joshua Bell with pianist John Williams.
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0: I'm Peter Van de Graaff here with an interesting work for you by a Spanish composer of the 20th century, Eduardo Sainz de la Maza. It's called an homage to Toulouse-Lautrec, the Parisian Impressionist painter, somewhat Impressionist, who immortalized the bohemian nightlife of Paris.

0: three of a collection of etudes, all of the three that are recorded here by Eugene Isitoff of oboe, by Gilles Silvestrini, a Frenchman born in 1961. And these etudes inspired by Impressionist paintings. The piece we just heard, or the three pieces we just heard, were inspired by paintings by Monet in the first two instances, Hôtel des Rochers, Noir à Trouville, and Boulevard des Capucines. And then the final one was inspired by Édouard Manet's Le Ballet Espagnol.
1: Here are some upcoming area arts events from the WCLV Online Arts Calendar. The Cleveland Cello Society kicks off the 2026-27 season with a screening of the 2016 documentary film Strangers on the Earth, starring Dane Johansson, Cleveland Orchestra cellist. Before the film is shown, Dane will perform select movements from the Bach cello suites and talk briefly about his 600-mile, 36-day pilgrimage with his cello on Spain's historic Camino de Santiago. It's on Sunday, September 13th at 3 p.m. at the Latin Us Black Box Theater, located in the Pivot Center for Art, Dance, and Expression. Les Delices will kick off its 2026-27 season with a celebratory free concert of Baroque music at the Treelawn Music Hall. It's on Saturday, September 19th at 7:30 p.m. To find out more about these events and others, visit WCLV's online arts calendar at wclv.org.
0: Almost always when we hear the orchestrated version of Mussorgsky's pictures at an exhibition, it's that of Ravel with his brilliant orchestrations. That was done in 1922. That same year, there was a Slovenian composer-conductor named Leo Funtek, who was working in Finland, who also made an orchestration of Mussorgsky's pictures at an exhibition. And it's said to be much closer to the Russian spirit of the original. We're going to hear now Leo Funtek's orchestration of this famous work, where a viewer of art walks through an exhibition and pauses before each painting. Here is the Finnish Radio Symphony. The conductor is Leif Segerstam.

0: That's a suite for piano by Josef Suk called Spring, played by Radoslav Kvapil.
1: Here are some upcoming area arts events from the WCLV online arts calendar. 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
0: This is called Music for Movies, and it's drawn from some of the film scores by Aaron Copland, including The City and Our Town. This performance is by the London Sinfonietta, conducted by Elgar Howarth.

0: That is from the film score From Sorcery to Science by Aaron Copland. We heard the Eos Orchestra, directed by Jonathan Sheffer.
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0: Well, there's a little quote from the Tchaikovsky Violin Concerto with the end of Jealousy, that's a tango by Jakob Gotte, the Danish composer. And it dates from 1925. It was allegedly written for a silent film purpose, but the Boston Pops recorded it in 1935 under Arthur Fiedler's direction. That was for RCA Victor, and it sold a million copies in 1935. It was the first gold record ever by a symphonic orchestra, and there you have it. It did very well by the Boston Pops. That was Anna-Kiko Myers, the soloist, with Keith Lockhart and the London Symphony. There are some areas of rain moving from the northwest to the southeast, and it just kind of depends on where you are. They're pretty scattered. There is an area, basically Toledo to Mansfield to Akron, moving to the southeast. And then there is a there's a pair of parallel lines of showers moving to the southeast over Cleveland and parts of Lake County.
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3: BBC News with Emily Thomas. Chinese police say they've taken action against 10 people for allegedly spreading misinformation about the flash floods that devastated the mountainous border regions of Tibet and Nepal last week. Some suggested as many as 500 people may have died on the Tibetan side, rather than the confirmed figure of only 16. Chinese officials say more than 500 are missing. Stephen McDonnell is in Beijing.
4: The police have started targeting social media posts, anyone who's accused of exaggerating the emergency, especially that's to do with the number of the dead. Well, they're being targeted by police, but the list of those missing is nearly 550, and the chances of finding anyone else alive is becoming smaller and smaller. You'd have to think that the real death toll is much higher than what the current official listed death toll is.
3: The US and Iran have exchanged fire for the first time in a month. US forces claim to have destroyed two Iranian launchers on a small island in the Strait of Hormuz as they were preparing to deploy sea mine rockets. Iranian state media later said Iran had responded with strikes on two US-operated airbases in Jordan. Here's Hugo Becheda.
5: There have been reports in Iran saying that two people were killed as a result of these American strikes. Then there was the Iranian retaliation, reports in Iran saying that Iran fired missiles at military bases operated by the U.S. in Jordan. The U.S. has a significant military presence in Jordan, but the Jordanian military said it had intercepted 8 ballistic missiles that had violated the country's airspace, and we haven't seen reports of any damage or injuries as a result of these attacks.
3: State media in Sudan are reporting that around 200 RSF paramilitaries have arrived in Omdurman near Khartoum after defecting to join the Sudanese army. Thomas Mkwana has the details.
6: Sudan's army-controlled state media says the latest reported defections include senior RSF figures, including a key intelligence officer from the country's North Kordofan state. A similar defection on August 18th involved over 300 soldiers. Local media reports suggest that that group was led by Brigadier General Musa Ali Ahmed Khamsin, a field commander said to have been a key figure in the siege of Al-Fashir in October 2025, which led to thousands of civilian deaths. The RSF has not commented on the reported defections. Both sides have been accused of war crimes in Sudan, with the conflict now into its fourth year.
3: Greece has signed a deal to buy a multi-layered air defense system from Israel worth around $3.5 billion. It's part of a bigger military modernization program that Greece has dubbed Achilles' Shield. The deal will include systems designed to intercept heavy rockets and ballistic missiles. This is the latest world news from the BBC. The Spanish Prime Minister, Pedro Sanchez, has blamed social media disinformation networks for the surge 4 weeks ago of mass illegal migration across the border into Spain's North African territory of Ceuta. He said authorities were continuing to investigate the incident, which saw 72,000 people cross the border. Mr. Sanchez claimed what he called the ultra-right international was responsible for the spread and amplification of fake news. Citing research by the European Union's Foreign Service, he said it was evident that Russia and Israel had seized on the crisis to criticise the Spanish government.
2: It's an expansion of their hoaxes and disinformation by social media accounts associated with Russia and Israel and an international far-right movement that always uses migration, not only to attack Spain, but also Europe in order to divide it.
3: The leader of the Unification Church has been sentenced to 2 years in prison by a court in South Korea on charges of bribing officials. The court in Seoul found that Han Hak-ja was involved in providing money and luxury goods to politicians, allegedly to cultivate influence within the administration of former President Yoon Suk-yeol. Han denied wrongdoing. The World Nomad Games are due to open in the Kyrgyz capital, Bishkek. It's the sixth edition of the Games, which feature traditional sports from nomadic cultures, mainly from Central Asia, but teams from all over the world are taking part. The Games feature events like horseback archery, falconry and kokboru, or headless goat carcass polo. At the US Open tennis tournament in New York, Novak Djokovic has been eliminated in the first round. The Serbian four-time winner was visibly struggling with physical problems and lost in five sets to the Argentinian Mariano Navone. It ends for now his bid for a record 25th Grand Slam title. BBC News.
0: It is 73 at Hopkins Airport and at Cleveland's Lakefront. At Lorain Elyria and Mansfield, 71. Akron-Canton's Airport, 70. Kent, 68. Today's high will be 85 plus with sunshine. There is rain possible in the morning hours. All of that is moving from the northwest to the southeast, and it is extremely isolated. Some of you might get rained on, some of you know. Tonight's low will be 75 with clouds, and then tomorrow, Wednesday, and Thursday, the high will be close to 90 degrees, and then it will cool down later in the week. The traffic is no big whoop, so here is Daniel Barenboim, and he is performing Liszt's version of the spinning song from Wagner's The Flying Dutchman.

0: Recorded in 1982 for Deutsche Grammophon, Daniel Barenboim performed the spinning song from Wagner's The Flying Dutchman, and that was the Franz Liszt arrangement. It is 6:13 on WCLV.
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0: It will be sunny and 85 today. There is a chance of showers early in the morning. Elmer Oliveira is our next soloist with the London Philharmonic. This is the finale from the Violin Concerto No. 2, subtitled The Hungarian, by the Hungarian Jozef Joachim. The conductor is Leon Botstein.

That was by the Hungarian composer and violinist Josef Joachim. That's the finale from his second violin concerto. It was published in 1861 and subtitled The Hungarian. Leon Botstein led the London Philharmonic, and the violinist was Elmar Oliveira. I'm Jacqueline Gerber, and I'll be your host until 10 this morning on WCLV. The Monday Morning Moo is coming up in about 5 minutes after the Pilgrim's Chorus from Wagner's opera Tannhäuser.

From Wagner's Tannhäuser, the Pilgrim's Chorus represents the journey of the pilgrims as they travel to and from Rome to receive absolution. We heard the men of the Atlanta Symphony Chorus and the instrumentalists of the Atlanta Symphony, led by Robert Shaw. On WCLV at 6:30, it is time for the Monday Morning Moo, and this is when Latte, our aqua bovine in the radio aquarium, invites you to make a barnyard noise, preferably hers, and certainly since school is back in session for many districts. And there are certain habits among people of school age that are universal. And at least in my experience, in my increasingly remote youth, one thing that does happen is that some students like to disrupt. And sometimes they like to disrupt by making barnyard noises, because everybody knows what a barnyard noise is. There are many different ones. But in Latte's case, she doesn't oink or quack, she just moos. And this is your opportunity to get all of that energy out of your system so that you don't risk some type of punishment having to do with staying after school. Nobody needs that. So get this out of your system. Have fun with this. I'm going to do a 3-2-1 countdown. Latte will moo. You will moo with her. And then we will proceed with Bach on WCLV. Are you ready? 3-2-1.

That's performed by the Canadian Brass, recorded in 2011. The D minor Fantasia and Fugue by Bach, that's BWV 905, was recorded for the Steinway & Sons label. It's now 25 minutes before 7 on WCLV. Temperatures right now are in the lower 70s. Our high today will be 85. And then tomorrow, Wednesday, and Thursday, the high will be very close to 90 or more than 90. There are some showers, very isolated, moving from the northwest to the southeast. Vasily Primakov plays Rachmaninoff on WCLV.

0: That was Rachmaninoff's Prelude No. 1 in C sharp minor from his Fantasy Pieces, published in 1892. Vasily Primakov was the pianist on WCLV. In Summit County, there is one item. It's on Interstate 76 eastbound at Kenmore Boulevard. That's a disabled vehicle that is on the right shoulder.
1: 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And we open the program with a work dedicated to Pablo Casals, the Concerto Ballata of Alexander Glazunov. I'm John Mills. 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
0: Today's high will be around 85. Right now, temperatures are between 70 and 75 degrees under overcast skies. There is a little bit of rain moving through, but the showers are extremely isolated, moving from the northwest to the southeast. The story is well known that Johannes Brahms was to receive an honorary doctorate from the University of Breslau in 1880. He famously did not travel on those occasions. So he sent a little thank you note. And some of his friends said, John, you can do a little bit better than that. And the result, according to the composer, was a very boisterous potpourri of student songs. It's called the Academic Festival Overture, played here by the Cleveland Orchestra.

Christophe Ondoignonier led the Cleveland Orchestra in the Academic Festival Overture by Johannes Brahms on WCLV. In Cleveland, there is a collision on Interstate 71 northbound after West 25th Fulton. It is in the right lane. In Summit County, there's a disabled vehicle, Interstate 76 eastbound at Kenmore, and that is on the right shoulder.

0: We heard the Scottish Chamber Orchestra on WCLV. In the Overture to the Sorcerer by Gilbert and Sullivan from 1877, it will be on the Ohio Light Opera 2027 roster, which is coming up next June. Alexander Ferris was the conductor. The plot is pretty outrageous, but quite amusing, because the engagement celebration of Alexis, the son of a wealthy fellow, and his betrothed. Alexis believes that everybody should fall in love, and it doesn't matter what your social class is. So he hires John Wellington Wells from a family of sorcerers to create a potion in a large communal teapot at a village banquet. And the way this works is that once you drink the tea, you fall asleep. And when you wake up, you fall in love with the first person you see who has also drank the tea. And the results are so disastrous that all of these people should have just made their own choices, and they probably would not have been quite that bad. Support for WCLV comes in part from
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0: And we have reached the crack of dawn, which means we can proceed with the non-Sousa Sousa alarm. This is by the American Frank H. Losey. It's from 1898. He called this March Gloria.

0: That march is called Gloria. It's by Frank H. Losey, L-O-S-E-Y. It dates from 1898, and that was Colonel Lowell Graham leading the United States Air Force Heritage of America Band.
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0: It's 1 minute after 7, and from our IdeaStream newsroom, the Akron City Council will hold a special council meeting today. According to the city's calendar, the council will vote to place 3 amendments to the city charter on the November ballot. One would require landlords to offer payment plans for security deposits. Another would allow Akron's police auditor to issue subpoenas. And the third would ban landlords from rejecting applications based on criminal history and source of income. Monday's virtual meeting is scheduled for 1 p.m. For details on this story, plus more local and national news, tune to 89.7 WKSU or download the free IdeaStream app. Here's the forecast, 85 plus with sunny skies. There may be some showers this morning, all that's moving to the southeast. Tonight's low will be 75 with clouds. Tomorrow, Wednesday, and Thursday, the high will be 90 or 90 plus. In sports, the Guardians tap danced on the Royals yesterday, 11-1. The next news on the first program is at 7:35 with the pet news at 7:25. The first symphony by Hector Berlioz was the Symphonie Fantastique. The second symphony was Harold in Italy. The third is Romeo and Juliet, based on one of his favorite subjects, and that is Shakespeare. This is the Queen Mab Scherzo. It's suggested by Mercutio's speech, "Oh, then, I see Queen Mab hath been with you." Pierre Boulez leads the Cleveland Orchestra.

0: The Cleveland Orchestra was conducted by Pierre Boulez. In that recording made in the year 2000 for Deutsche Grammophon, of the Queen Mab Scherzo from Berlioz's Romeo and Juliet. At 10 after 7 on WCLV, the hypotenuse is the site of a couple of accidents this morning. And by hypotenuse, I mean Interstate 71 southbound after Interstate 90. That accident is taking up the left two lanes. On Interstate 71 northbound after West 25th Fulton, that collision is in the right lane. Also in Cuyahoga County, Interstate 480 westbound, there's an accident at Lee Road. In Summit County, Interstate 76 eastbound at Kenmore Boulevard, that disabled vehicle is now on the right shoulder. 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
0: Our next composer probably merits some description. Her name is Mary Howe, H-O-W-E. She was born in 1882. She died in 1964. She and her husband were among the founders of the National Symphony in Washington, D.C. She studied at the Peabody Institute. Perhaps interrupted, she had her children and raised them and then went back to music. She also studied with Nadia Boulanger among her European studies. This is her Ballade Fantasque. It was published in 1927. Roting Lee is the pianist, and the cellist on WCLV is Juliana Sulti.

We've heard the Ballade Fantasque, published in 1927 by the American composer Mary Howe, who was one of the co-founders of the National Symphony Orchestra in Washington, D.C. Roting Lee was the pianist. Juliana Soltis was the cellist. In Summit County, Interstate 76 eastbound at Kenmore, there's a disabled vehicle that is on the right shoulder. In Cuyahoga County, Interstate 480 westbound, there's a crash at Lee Road, taking up two lanes. It doesn't say which lanes, but the backup is to Interstate 271. On Interstate 71 northbound, there's an accident on the off-ramp to West 25th Fulton. And also on Interstate 71 southbound after Interstate 90, there is a collision taking up the left two lanes.

Pianist Joanne Polk is on the faculty of the Manhattan School of Music. And that was Earl Wild's virtuoso etude on the Gershwin tune, The Man I Love. At 7:26 on WCLV, we're going to hear the Allegretto from the Violin Sonata in A by Franck, but arranged for flute and piano. After our pet news today, Dateline Leavittsburg, Ohio, which is in Trumbull County near Warren. A kitten rescued from inside an excavator has become the newest member of an Ohio construction crew, complete with her own vest and hard hat. Chase Gulero, operating supervisor with River Reach Construction, was examining an excavator at a Leavittsburg job site when he found the tiny orange kitten inside the engine bay. The crew was unable to locate the kitten's mother or any siblings in the area. The construction company named the cat Komatsu, reflecting the brand of excavator, or Sue for short. Sue spent 2 weeks in foster care before being placed with the construction company's shop mechanic, Jared, and his family. Chase told WJW-TV, once she's of age, she'll be traveling to and from work with him, and she'll eventually become a shop cat under his supervision. Meanwhile, video of Sue's rescue went viral online and came to the attention of officials at Komatsu, which is headquartered in Chicago. The company sent the construction company a tiny safety vest and hard hat for Sue.

Jeffrey Kaner was the flutist. He arranged that finale from the Franck Violin Sonata in A for flute and piano. It was originally for violin and piano. Hugh Sung was the pianist on WCLV.

0: The Cuckoo from the Birds by Respighi was played by the Cincinnati Pops, led by a fellow who was born in Cleveland and raised in Shaker Heights, and that is John Morris Russell. We're going to hear the Rimsky-Korsakov Trombone Concerto after news on WCLV. We'll also update weather and traffic. From our IdeaStream newsroom, speed cameras in East Canton generated more than 5,000 tickets in over a 10-day period in July. The cameras were installed along Nassau and Wood Streets in May. They photograph license plates of cars traveling at least 11 miles per hour over the speed limit, with fines beginning at $175. That means nearly $875,000 for East Canton from those 5,000 tickets alone. For details on this story, plus more local and national news, tune to 89.7 WKSU or download the free IdeaStream app. Here's the forecast for today, 85 and sunshine. There may be some rain. It's moving from the northwest to the southeast, and it's not in any organized fashion. It's extremely isolated. Tonight's low will be 75. Tomorrow, Wednesday, and Thursday, the high will be 90 degrees with sunshine. We'll take a look at traffic in a moment on WCLV. Temperatures remain in the mid-70s. 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

Let's begin with Interstate 71. Interstate 71 northbound on the off-ramp to West 25th Fulton. There's a crash on that exit ramp. Also, Interstate 480 westbound at Lee, two of the lanes are blocked. We don't know whether it's left, right, or center. The backup, however, is to Interstate 271. Interstate 480 eastbound, there's a disabled vehicle on the off-ramp to Northfield Road. 76 eastbound in Summit County at Kenmore, that disabled vehicle has been cleared. Also, the other accident on Interstate 71, this one was southbound after Interstate 90, that has been cleared as well. Nikolai Rimsky-Korsakov was born into an aristocratic family. He was destined for a commission in the Imperial Navy, and he ended up going the music route. And by 1871, he was professor of composition at the St. Petersburg Conservatory, with the added novelty of appearing before his class dressed in his naval officer's uniform. He was appointed inspector of military bands while he was still a serving officer. And it was during this period that this concerto was written. It was arranged for orchestra and trombone by Christian Lindbergh, who is the trombonist. He performs with the Tapiola Sinfonietta. This trombone concerto by Rimsky-Korsakov is conducted by Osmo Venska.

0: The Trombone Concerto by Nikolai Rimsky-Korsakov, published in 1878, arranged for orchestra instead of military band by Christian Lindbergh, who was the trombonist. The Tapiola Sinfonietta was led by Osmo Venska. Temperatures remain in the mid-70s. Our high today will be around 85 degrees. Let's begin in Cleveland, Interstate 71 northbound. There's a crash on the off-ramp to West 25th Fulton. 480 westbound at Lee Road, two lanes are impassable. The backup is to Interstate 271. Soland, 422 westbound after Route 91. Summit County, the disabled vehicle is cleared. Interstate 76 eastbound at Kenmore. Cleared also 71 southbound after Interstate 90. In Bedford Heights, the Interstate 480 eastbound ramp to Northfield Road. There was a disabled vehicle on that ramp that has now cleared. Support for WCLV comes from
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The text is by Hildegard of Bingen. Ave Generosa, Hail the Noble One. The setting is by Olli Jelung, and the performance was by the Choir of Royal Holloway.

0: The National Philharmonic played Max Steiner's theme from the 1938 film Jezebel, starring Bette Davis as a free-spirited Southern belle and Henry Fonda as her fiancé, whom she loses. And then more on that. But next hour, we'll play the movie quiz at 8:25. And also hear some symphonic Bruckner. In the 9 o'clock hour, we'll hear the Moldau, as well as a Haydn piano trio. Today's high will be 85 with beautiful sunshine, except where it's raining, and that rain is very isolated and scattered, and that should end by sometime this afternoon.
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0: It's deja vu all over again. It's Monday, it's 8 o'clock, and it's time for BBC News on WCLV.
3: BBC News with Emily Thomas. Teams from Nepal, India and China are working round the clock to reach those trapped by Wednesday's flash floods in the Himalayas. Particular emphasis is being placed on reaching those believed trapped in hydropower tunnels. Three bodies have been recovered, but more than 900 workers are unaccounted for. Stephen McDonnell is in Beijing.
4: Emergency teams are continuing the hunt for survivors, but we're now into day six of this emergency, and they've not found anyone alive since last week. And so the chances of reaching somebody who's alive underneath the mud, underneath the rocks, it's got to be pretty slim, and yet they are trying. We're seeing images of emergency workers rappelling with ropes down the sides of collapsed mountains, crawling through mud, calling out to see if anybody can hear them, despite the fact that they know that the chances are slim.
3: The Permanent Court of Arbitration in The Hague has ruled that India must uphold its obligations laid out in the Indus Waters Treaty, which governs use of the river and its tributaries with Pakistan. Last year, India suspended the treaty following a militant attack in Pahalgam in India-administered Jammu and Kashmir. Delhi blamed Pakistan for harbouring the group responsible, a claim denied by Islamabad. A UN committee has said that countries are legally obliged to consider reparations for both direct and indirect involvement in the historic transatlantic slave trade and to take other measures to address the enduring legacy of racial discrimination. Here's Sebastian Usher.
5: The guidance from a UN committee on the elimination of racial discrimination is not legally binding, but it could provide a powerful new means of support for claims for reparation. The committee stressed that the reparations could be made up of a wide range of measures that would go well beyond financial compensation. A member of a committee called it a watershed moment. The transatlantic slave trade saw millions of African men, women and children traded as if they were objects in the most brutal way possible for several centuries. In March, the UN General Assembly recognised it as the gravest crime against humanity.
3: The UAE has warned of a dangerous escalation after it intercepted an Iranian drone attack. It came as Iran and the US exchanged fire for the first time in a month. Washington said it destroyed two Iranian launchers as they were preparing to deploy sea mine rockets. Hugo Beshega reports.
6: The Trump administration has been focused on putting pressure on the country through economic measures rather than military action to try to force concessions out of Iran, including reopening the Strait of Hormuz, a vital international waterway. For now, it seems the American action was limited, and there's no suggestion that this could be the beginning of large-scale attacks again. Responding to the strikes, President Masoud Pezeshkian said Iran was not seeking war, but would respond decisively to any aggression.
3: World News from the BBC. The EU is bringing ChatGPT and two other tech platforms under tougher legal oversight. Along with Reddit and Roblox, the chatbot is now designated a very large platform, making them more accountable for their impact on EU citizens. They have 4 months to comply with new obligations, including over public security and negative impacts on children. Greece has signed a deal to buy a multi-layered air defence system from Israel worth around $3.5 billion. It's part of a bigger military modernisation programme that Greece has dubbed Achilles' Shield. The upgrading of Greece's defences is aimed in particular at countering any potential threat from Turkey and Iran. A South Korean court has sentenced the leader of the controversial Moonies Unification Church to 2 years in prison for bribery and illegal political funding. The judge said Han Hak-ja was trying to use the church's financial power to build political influence and secure support for its interests under the government of former President Yoon Suk-yeol. She's denied wrongdoing. Jake Kwon reports from Seoul.
2: The Unification Church was founded by Son Myung-moon, a self-proclaimed messiah during the Korean War. Today, it has more than a million members and a vast business empire extending as far as the United States. The riches it amassed were used to buy political favors, the judge found. The church's leader, Han Hak-ja, had given 100 million won to a lawmaker and Chanel bags to the country's former first lady. The church, which is banned in parts of the world, has said it will challenge the ruling.
3: Police in Switzerland have arrested a 43-year-old man in connection with a shooting at a rave party in the town of Aarau at the weekend. The local authorities say a Swiss man was apprehended shortly before 1 in the morning. One woman was shot dead and 5 people were wounded at the party in the early hours of Sunday. And that's the latest world news from the BBC.
0: It is overcast to cloudy, but there's some light rain reported at Cleveland's lakefront. Temperatures range from basically 70 to 75 degrees. The humidity is 90%+. Winds are from the southwest at 9. The rain is basic. I think all the rain that's coming ashore has done so. It's all moving to the southeast, but very, very widely scattered. So you may drive into the rain and drive out of it and then drive in again. Just remember, it is Mother Nature's free car wash. Let's update the morning snarl on WCLV. On the Interstate 71 northbound off-ramp to West 25th Fulton, there's a crash on that off-ramp. 480 westbound at Lee Road, 2 lanes are blocked. We're not sure if they're left, right, or center, but the backup is to Interstate 271. Solon, 422 westbound after 91, and everything else has been cleared. From Mozart's opera, The Abduction from the Seraglio, the overture is played here by the Heidelberg Symphony.

0: Recorded live in concert. That was in 2006. The overture to Mozart's opera, The Abduction from the Seraglio, was performed by members of the Heidelberg Orchestra, conducted by Thomas Faye on WCLV. There are some areas of rain very widely scattered, moving from the northwest to the southeast. Otherwise, it's going to be sunny today with a high of 85 degrees. We've got some old and some new accidents. Let's start with Interstate 480 eastbound. There's a crash after State Road on the inbound East Shoreway. That is Interstate 90 westbound at East 55th. A disabled vehicle has been reported in the left lane. In addition to that, Interstate 480 westbound at Lee Road, that accident is in the left lane. The backup is to Interstate 271. The time now is 13 after 8 on WCLV. The movie quiz is coming up at 8:25.
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0: It's always a good idea to have first and second choices, just in case whatever your first choice is not in the library or perhaps exceeds the time limitations. So keep that in mind. This concerto for four violins was published in 1711 by Antonio Vivaldi in a collection called L'Estro Armonico. And we're going to hear Opus 3, number 10. Matthew Lussier leads Les violons du roi.

From the composer known as the Red Priest, Antonio Vivaldi, with his flaming red hair. That concerto for four violins is from his collection L'Estro Armonico, published in 1711, recorded in 2015 by Les Violons du Roi, the King's Violins, led by Mathieu Lussier. It's 8:23, the movie quiz is coming up in a couple of minutes. There's no prize today, except whether or not you get it right. And in some spaces, like in the family gathering, sometimes whether or not you get it right is extremely important. There are three accidents, actually two and a disabled vehicle. The disabled vehicle is on the east inbound Shoreway, Interstate 90 westbound at East 55th. That's taking up the left lane. On Interstate 480 eastbound after State, that accident is now on the right shoulder. 480 westbound at Lee Road, that is in the left lane. The backup is to Interstate 271. Cleared now, 71 northbound. That was on the ramp to West 25th Fulton. Also cleared is the accident in Solon, 422 westbound after Route 91.

Thomas Hampson with the St. Paul Chamber Orchestra led by Hugh Wolf. That's kind of a nonsense song, and it is said that the ching-a-ring repetitiveness has to do with replicating the sound of the banjo. That is from the second set of Old American Songs by Aaron Copland, who wrote that a couple of years after the tremendous success of the first set, published in 1950. It is time for the movie quiz on WCLV. It's 8:26. There is no prize today. That means that even if you have won something in the last 6 weeks, you are certainly free to call the contest line if you would like to identify the movie. 1-800-343-WCLV. This is my time of the morning when I get to find out what you sound like. And I always look forward to it. 1-800-343-WCLV. Today on the movie quiz, let's remember director Mark Rydell, who started out as an actor and then also directing in television. He died recently at the age of 97, and he directed some rather well-known films, and one of them is The Answer on today's movie quiz. 1-800-343-WCLV. The music from this film is by Dave Grusin, and the Oscar count for this movie was pretty good. The leading actor, the leading actress, the fellow who wrote the original play on which the movie is based, all won their Academy Award statuettes, and there were quite a few nominees, at least 10. 1-800-343-WCLV. This was the final movie in which Henry Fonda appeared. Can you guess the name of the movie? It was directed by Mark Rydell. 1-800-343-WCLV. The final movie in which Henry Fonda appeared.

That New Hampshire hornpipe was played by Valentina Lisitsa, and it was from a 1981 film that was Henry Fonda's last screen appearance. And we did not fool Marcy from Cuyahoga Falls, Diane from Naples, Florida, or Lorraine from Collinwood. Mark Rydell conducted, not conducted, but he directed On Golden Pond from 1981, which resulted in Academy Awards for Henry Fonda, Best Actor in a Leading Role. Also, Katharine Hepburn for Best Actress. And also, Ernest Thompson won the Best Adaptation for his screenplay based on his stage play On Golden Pond, about an older couple. He's kind of crusty, and she's trying to make it all work. Jane Fonda played their daughter, and Marcy said that at some point in her career, she played the daughter in a production of On Golden Pond. Mark Rydell, who died quite recently at the age of 97, was the director. He also directed Bette Midler in The Rose and For the Boys. And Bette Midler on social media has some very, very lovely things to say about Mark Rydell. She called him the actor's whisperer. She said, just a few words was all it took to understand what was needed. And you can't say anything better about a director than that. Mark Rydell, whose real name was Mortimer, but he was known as Mark. And that was the movie quiz on WCLV. Right now, we're going to hear, what time is it? 28 before 9. We're going to hear the Larghetto. This is from the clarinet quintet in F-sharp minor by Samuel Coleridge Taylor. The Catalyst Quartet is joined by clarinetist Anthony McGill on WCLV

0: Anthony McGill is the principal clarinet of the New York Philharmonic. He was the soloist in that larghetto from the Clarinet Quintet in F-sharp minor by Samuel Coleridge Taylor. The work is from 1895. The recording is from 2019. And we also heard the Catalyst Quartet on WCLV at 21 now before 9. Interstate 480 westbound at Lee Road. A listener from Beechwood called and said the accident itself, 480 westbound at Lee in the left lane, has cleared, but the backup is still there, and it was backed up to Interstate 271. That will take a little time to dissipate. In Akron, Route 8 southbound, there's a crash after Talmadge Avenue that is on the right shoulder.
1: 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And we open the program with a work dedicated to Pablo Casals, the Concerto Ballata of Alexander Glazunov. I'm John Mills. 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
0: The weather forecast suggests that the rain that is moving from the northwest to the southeast, and it's extremely scattered, so there's lots of room in between these little cells of rain. But that will go away at some point, and we'll be replaced by beautiful sunshine, in case it hasn't already where you are. It will be 85 today with 90 tomorrow, Wednesday, and Thursday. The Cleveland Orchestra performs the scherzo from the Symphony No. 4, The Romantic, by Bruckner, conducted by Christoph von Dohnányi.

Recorded for the Decca label in 1989 by Christoph von Dohnányi leading the Cleveland Orchestra. That's the scherzo from the Bruckner Symphony No. 4, subtitled The Romantic. Next hour, we're going to hear the New York Philharmonic, conducted by George Sell. Cleared now. Interstate 480 westbound, that accident at Lee Road has cleared, but the backup remains back to Interstate 271. Off-highway in Cuyahoga County, Lorain Avenue, there's a crash at West 65th Street. And then further south in Akron, Route 8 southbound after Talmadge, that is now on the right shoulder.

The Sicilienne by Gabriel Fauré is one of the most charming works by that French composer. It was written separately and a few years later was incorporated into his score of incidental music for the play Pelias and Melisande. It was played there by Louis Lortie. A film called Devotion from the 1940s featured Olivia de Havilland as Charlotte Bronte and Ida Lupino as her sister Emily. And we're going to hear a section of that score by Eric Korngold, played by the National Philharmonic.

0: Tender Music by Eric Wolfgang Korngold, which in the 1946 film Devotion about the Bronte sisters accompanies the death of Emily Bronte, the author of Wuthering Heights, played in that film by Ida Lupino. Charlotte was played by Olivia de Havilland. It is a highly fictionalized account of the lives of the Bronte sisters, whom themselves wrote fiction.
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2: This is the Composer's Datebook for August 31st. I'm John Burge. Angel Fire is a village in the New Mexico Rockies that hosts an annual chamber music festival. To celebrate their 25th anniversary, music from Angel Fire commissioned the American composer Joan Tower to write them a new work, which she titled Angels, a virtuosic string quartet, her fourth, which received its premiere by the Miami String Quartet on today's date in 2008. Said Joan Tower, having written three prior quartets and gotten to travel extensively around the world of string quartets, I've come to love the way they are so deeply creative and passionate about the music they play. They are really like four composers at work. The title of the new piece is a nod to Angel Fire, New Mexico, of course, but Tower made it clear she had some other special angels in mind. Six people who helped her younger brother George survive a major stroke. These were her sister, a former student named Aaron, a doctor, a nurse, and a pair of real estate agents. All six appear on the score's front page beneath her dedication, "To the angels who took care of my brother." Composer's Datebook is produced by APM, American Public Media, in collaboration with the American Composers Forum, reminding you that all music was once new.

The Moldau is coming up later this hour, followed by Papillon by Robert Schumann. Joseph Haydn's Piano Trio No. 33 dedicated, I should say, Haydn dedicated his Piano Trio No. 33 to the Dowager Princess Maria Anna Esterházy. We hear that Piano Trio No. 33 played here by the Oberlin Trio.

0: Members of the Oberlin Trio performed the Piano Trio No. 33 by Joseph Haydn. 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
2: 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And we open the program with a work dedicated to Pablo Casals, the Concerto Ballata of Alexander Glazunov. I'm John Mills. 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
0: The second of the six symphonic poems that make up Mavlast, or My Fatherland, by Bedřich Smetana, has to do with a river. The Moldau, played by the New York Philharmonic, this is a 1951 recording conducted by then-Cleveland Orchestra music director George Sell.

0: That was a 1951 recording conducted by George Sell, leading not the Cleveland Orchestra, but the New York Philharmonic, in the Moldau from Mavlast by Bedřich Smetana. 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
1: the Cleveland Orchestra, presenting the music of John Williams at Blossom. This Labor Day weekend, the orchestra presents an assortment of music from films such as Superman, Star Wars, Jurassic Park, and others. The music of John Williams, September 4th through the 6th at Blossom. 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
0: Papillon was the German composer Robert Schumann's first piano suite, and it basically sets out dances from a masked ball. Here's Marc-André Hamelin.

0: The suite is called Papillon, or Butterflies. It's the opus 2 of the German composer Robert Schumann, and it was played by pianist Marc-André Hamelin.
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0: And that is a very important thing that all broadcasters, TV and radio, must do. And since we have done that, we now proceed to this.
1: Here are some upcoming area arts events from the WCLV Online Arts Calendar. 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
0: There are two different pieces of music in this next selection. The Sarabande is from Pour le Piano by Debussy. And the dance is a freestanding tarantella, also by Debussy, both orchestrated by Maurice Ravel and played by the Minnesota Orchestra.

0: Debussy's Sarabande Dance, orchestrated by Maurice Ravel and played by the Minnesota Orchestra, led by A.J. Owe. Daniil Trifonov made huge waves when he won the Tchaikovsky Competition first prize in 2011. We're going to hear a couple of Paganini etudes by Liszt performed by Daniil Trifonov in a moment.
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On WCLV, Franz Liszt's Paganini Etude No. 2, subtitled Octave from 1838, was played by Daniel Trifonov. Here is the Paganini Etude No. 3.

Daniel Trifonoff on WCLV. That's the Paganini Etude No. 3 by Liszt, subtitled La Campanella, or The Little Bell. Daniel Trifonoff on WCLV. In tribute to A. Grace Lee Mims this week, consists of two works, Duke Ellington's New World A-Comin' from 1943, that was from his second Carnegie Hall concert, and then George Butler's Symphonic Spirituals from 1978. In tribute to A. Grace Lee Mims is heard every Wednesday night from 10 to 11 on WCLV, and it is my privilege to be your host. Next is the Violin Concerto No. 1 by Béla Bartók. He had a very talented student with whom he was in love. He was 26 at the time. And he wrote it more or less for her, but at some point she rejected his advances. And the piece was hidden, and it was published posthumously in 1959. Béla Bartók died in 1945, so it was hidden for quite a long time. Isabel Faust is the violinist. The Swedish Radio Symphony is led by Daniel Harding in the Violin Concerto No. 1 by Béla Bartók on WCLV.

That's music of Béla Bartók from 1908, the Violin Concerto No. 1 in two movements, not published until 1959. After Bartók's death, Isabel Faust was the violinist, and Daniel Harding conducted the Swedish Radio Symphony. Coincidentally, today is the birthday of Daniel Harding, English composer, conductor rather, who was born on this day in 1982, and we're going to hear him leading the Bremen German Chamber Philharmonic now in music of Beethoven, the Egmont Overture, Opus 84.

0: The Egmont Overture, Opus 84 by Beethoven, with the Bremen German Chamber Philharmonic, conducted by Daniel Harding. Daniel Harding, born on this day in 1975, has his birthday today, of course. So we've heard that performance, and there will be more throughout the day, I'm quite sure. In the meantime, we have music of Louis Moreau Gottschalk coming up. Mark Sotola here, and I hope you're enjoying the music on WCLV.
1: Here are some upcoming area arts events from the WCLV online arts calendar. The Cleveland Cello Society kicks off the 2026-27 season with a screening of the 2016 documentary film Strangers on the Earth, starring Dane Johansson, Cleveland Orchestra cellist. Before the film is shown, Dane will perform select movements from the Bach cello suites and talk briefly about his 600-mile, 36-day pilgrimage with his cello on Spain's historic Camino de Santiago. It's on Sunday, September 13th at 3 p.m. at the Latin Us Black Box Theater, located in the Pivot Center for Art, Dance, and Expression. Les Delices will kick off its 2026-27 season with a celebratory free concert of Baroque music at the Treelawn Music Hall. 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
0: This is a short piano piece by Louis Moreau Gottschalk, American composer who was born in 1829 in New Orleans into a prominent Jewish family there. He lived only until 1869, but he left his mark not only as a composer, but also as an itinerant barnstorming pianist throughout South America, especially where he was popular. We'll hear the Danse Cubaine called La Gallina, or The Hen, with Cecile Licod, pianist, performing on WCLV.

0: Dance Cubano, Cuban, rather. Danzón Cubano might be a better way to phrase it. It's Nagalina, the Hen, by Louis Moreau Gottschalk. It's published as his Opus 53 in 1863, and we heard it played here by pianist Cécile Licaud. It's 10:47. Our big work this morning is coming up, Music of Schumann, so do stay tuned for that here on WCLV.
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0: And our big featured work this morning is by, as I said, Robert Schumann from 1851, his Symphony No. 4 in D minor, Opus 120, a work that was published in 1851 only after 10 years' worth of revision on the score. We'll hear the San Francisco Symphony Orchestra conducted by Michael Tilson Thomas.

0: from a concert given in 2016 by the San Francisco Symphony Orchestra, Michael Tilson Thomas conducting, we heard the Symphony No. 4 in D minor by Schumann. We're now at 19 minutes past 11 o'clock. That's our big work this morning, but there's more music on the way on WCLV's Midday.
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0: Toccata and Fugue in D minor by Johann Sebastian Bach, as played by organist Helmut Walcha. It's 11:29, we're listening to toccatas during this portion of WCLV's Midday, and we have a toccata written for the Cleveland Orchestra coming up in just a few seconds. 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
0: In 1958, the Cleveland Orchestra celebrated its 40th anniversary, and we have a work that was commissioned by the orchestra from American composer Paul Creston, the Toccata for Orchestra, Opus 68. We'll hear a performance by the Seattle Symphony Orchestra, conducted by Gerard Schwartz.

0: Toccata for Orchestra by Paul Creston, written in 1957 for the Cleveland Orchestra's 40th anniversary. Premiered by the Cleveland Orchestra under George Sell the following year in 1958. Gerard Schwartz here conducted the Seattle Symphony Orchestra. We're listening to Toccatas on this hour of WCLV's Midday. And I'm Mark Satola, and we have some items of interest for you to listen to, and then we'll have music by Marc-André Hamelin, great Canadian pianist, that coming up right after these words.
1: 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The Cleveland Silent Film Festival and Colloquium will present its annual festival from September 15th through the 20th. The series includes six classic films from around the world, five of them released in 1926, as CSFF continues its tradition of spotlighting centennial films. To find out more about these events and others, visit WCLV's online arts calendar at wclv.org.
0: We know Marc-André Hamelin as a great pianist from Canada. He was born in 1961, but he's also a composer of interesting music for his instrument, the piano. We're going to hear Yequan Sun Wu, pianist, playing his toccata on the French Renaissance song, The Armed Man.

0: Recorded at the 2017 Van Cliburn International Piano Competition, South Korean pianist Yekwon Sun-woo, who went on to win that competition, performed here the toccata on L'Homme Armé, or the Armed Man, a French Renaissance song, a toccata written by Marc-André Hamelin. 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
0: And we'll take us to the top of the hour with music of Mozart, the Rondo in A for piano and orchestra with John O'Connor, pianist, and Sir Charles Mackerras conducting the Scottish Chamber Orchestra.

0: John O'Connor was the pianist, and the Scottish Chamber Orchestra was conducted by Sir Charles Mackerras in Mozart's Rondo in A, Kirchhoff 386, written in 1782. That's it for the morning portion of Midday today on WCLV. Coming up at 12:06, we'll have, right after the BBC News, Lunchtime with the Cleveland Orchestra, Wagner's Rienzi Overture and Tchaikovsky's Symphony No. 2 to be featured.
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0: From a Cleveland Orchestra concert given in 1996, we heard the orchestra conducted by Christoph von Dohnányi in the Rienzi Overture by Richard Wagner. Coming up, Tchaikovsky's Second Symphony, here on WCLV's Lunchtime with the Cleveland Orchestra.
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0: Tchaikovsky's Second Symphony is in the key of C minor, and it's nicknamed the Ukrainian for its liberal use throughout of Ukrainian folk songs. It appeared in 1880 in its final version, and we'll hear that played by the Cleveland Orchestra, conducted by Franz Welser-Most.

0: The Cleveland Orchestra under Franz Welser Most direction in the Symphony No. 2 in C minor, Opus 17, the so-called Ukrainian Symphony by Tchaikovsky. That concludes today's edition of Lunchtime with the Cleveland Orchestra. It'll return tomorrow at 12:06 p.m. right after BBC World News here on WCLV. I'm Mark Sotola, thanking you for listening and inviting you to stay tuned for The Big Work at 1. John Mills will present music of Felix Mendelssohn and Eugène Delbert.
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4: And good afternoon. It's just a few moments before 1 o'clock here at WCLV. I'm John Mills, and it's now time for our Big Work at One. Today's Big Work at One is a very youthful composition by Felix Mendelssohn. We will hear his String Symphony No. 11. The German Chamber Academy at Neuss are led here by Johannes Goritzky.

0: Johannes Goritzky leading the German Chamber Academy at Neuss, with a rather youthful work by Felix Mendelssohn. He was 14 when he wrote that. His String Symphony No. 11, our big work at one, here on WCLV. We'll switch gears and have music from about 100 years in the future after this.
1: Here are some upcoming area arts events from the WCLV online arts calendar. The Cleveland Repertory Orchestra announces an expanded four-concert 2026-27 season. Under the direction of founder and music director Matthew Salvaggio, the orchestra's fifth season opened September 12th with a commemoration of the 25th anniversary of the September 11 attacks. All concerts begin at 7 p.m. and admission is pay what you will. Arts Renaissance Tremont presents Uncharted Territory. They're bringing together five world-class and diverse jazz musicians for an experimental evening. Some of them have never met, none of them have ever performed together in public, and they're each writing a new piece for this event. The five pieces will be rehearsed and performed in front of a live audience for the first time. It's September 19th at Pilgrim United Congregational Church in Tremont. To find out more about these events and others, visit WCLV's online arts calendar at wclv.org.
0: Here is a charming orchestral suite by Eugène d'Albert. Has plenty of the requisite fairy tale atmosphere. This is d'Albert's Cinderella Suite, the Middle German Leipzig Radio Symphony, led by June Merkel.

0: The Middle German Leipzig Radio Symphony, led by June Merkel. The Cinderella Suite by Eugène d'Albert. Well, thanks for tuning in for classical music here on WCLV. Coming up in the next hour, we mark the birthday of Itzhak Perlman. We have some variations by Beethoven, a concerto by Vivaldi, a couple takes on Much Ado About Nothing, string quartet by Sibelius. Should be a great hour of classical music. Hope you will stick around for that. And so much more here on WCLV. Tonight on Symphony at 7 on WCLV, we have a performance of the Symphony No. 4 by Carl Nielsen, The Inextinguishable. And we open the program with a work dedicated to Pablo Casals, the Concerto Ballata of Alexander Glazunov. I'm John Mills. Please join me tonight for Symphony at 7 here on WCLV, IdeaStream Public Media.
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Violinist Itzhak Perlman with pianist David Garvey. That was the Sephardic Lullaby by Paul Ben-Haim. Itzhak Perlman, the Israeli-born American violinist, is celebrating his birthday today. Here's another performance by Perlman from 1998. This is Marion and Robin from Korngold's score to The Adventures of Robin Hood.

Violinist Itzhak Perlman with the Boston Pops, led by John Williams. John Williams made that arrangement of Marian and Robin from Eric Wolfgang Korngold's score to The Adventures of Robin Hood from 1938. Itzhak Perlman, the Israeli-born American violinist, is celebrating his 81st birthday today. Well, thanks for tuning in for Classical Music here on WCLV. Slight chance of rain after 3 p.m. today, high of 88. Tonight, mostly cloudy, low of 75. Tomorrow, chance of morning rain, otherwise mostly sunny, high of 88. Chance of thunderstorms. Tomorrow night, low of 76. We are under a heat advisory from tomorrow at 2 p.m. until Wednesday at 8 p.m. Just keep that in mind. At last check here at the Idea Center Playhouse Square, mostly cloudy, 81. Mostly cloudy, 84 in Akron. Here are six variations on an original theme by Ludwig von Beethoven. They're performed by Angela Hewitt.

0: Pianist Angela Hewitt performing Ludwig von Beethoven's Opus 34, Six Variations on an Original Theme. This is Classical Music on WCLV. We'll visit some Shakespeare in a moment.
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0: We have two musical takes on portions of Shakespeare's play, Much Ado About Nothing. Let's begin with a work of Nigel Hess. From his music written for a Royal Shakespeare Company production of the play, this is a pavane and dance performed by the English Serenata.

Rather charming piece of music there by Nigel Hess. He wrote that in 1982 for a Royal Shakespeare Company production of Much Ado About Nothing. That was the Pavane and Dance performed by the English Serenata. Eric Wolfgang Korngold wrote some music for the same play. Here is the Garden Scene from Much Ado About Nothing. Gil Shaham is the violinist alongside pianist Andre Previn.

0: violinist Gil Shaham and pianist Andre Previn. From Eric Wolfgang Korngold's score to Much Ado About Nothing, that was The Garden Scene. 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
0: Coming up in about 10 minutes or so, we will have a string quartet by Jean Sibelius called Intimate Voices. Here's a concerto for violin and oboe by Antonio Vivaldi. The soloists, respectively, are Simon Standage and David Reichenberg. Trevor Pinnock leads the English concert.

0: Trevor Pinnock leading the English concert in a performance of a concerto for violin and oboe by Antonio Vivaldi. The violinist was Simon Standage, the oboist, David Reichenberg. Coming up in just a moment, it's a string quartet of Sean Sibelius.
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0: Taking us into the 3 o'clock hour here on WCLV is the only mature string quartet of the Finnish composer Jean Sibelius. He wrote it in 1909, and it carries the subtitle Voces Intime, or Intimate Voices. We will hear the Daedalus Quartet, the string quartet in D minor of Jean Sibelius.

0: The Daedalus Quartet, performing the string quartet in D minor of Jean Sibelius, Voces Intime, Intimate Voices, or maybe Inner Voices. Well, thanks for tuning in for Classical Music here on WCLV. Still ahead in this 3 o'clock hour, we have a suite from Elmer Bernstein's score to the Ten Commandments. We have a horn concerto by Antonio Rossetti, and Voces 8 sings a setting of a poem by Byron. All that and more, still ahead here on WCLV.
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0: 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The composer is Toby Hessian, and it's sung by Voces 8.

0: Vojus 8, singing a setting of the poem She Walks in Beauty. 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
0: Next on WCLV, we have a horn concerto by a Czech contemporary of Haydn and Mozart, Antonio Rossetti. This horn concerto is in D minor. Michael Thompson is the horn soloist. Christopher Warren Green leads the Philharmonia Orchestra.

Michael Thompson as soloist with the Philharmonia Orchestra under Christopher Warren Green. That was the Horn Concerto in D minor by Antonio Rossetti. It's 3:41, coming up on 3:42 here at WCLV. Coming up at the top of the hour, we have Composer's Datebook and the first hour of the Drive Time Show with Caroline Brader-Watts. Tonight on Symphony at 7 on WCLV, we have a performance of the Symphony No. 4 by Carl Nielsen, The Inextinguishable. And we open the program with a work dedicated to Pablo Casals, the Concerto Ballata of Alexander Glazunov. I'm John Mills. Please join me tonight for Symphony at 7 here on WCLV, IdeaStream Public Media. Here is Joaquin Rodrigo's homage to Manuel de Falla. It's his Invocation and Dance, performed by Miloš Karadaglić.

guitarist Miloš Karadaglić performing An Invocation and Dance by Joaquin Rodrigo, subtitled Homage to Manuel de Falla. Well, thanks for tuning in for Classical Music here on WCLV. It is 3:51, coming up on 3:52. The first hour of the Drive Time Show with Caroline Breda-Watts is coming up next. Tonight, mostly cloudy, low of 75. Tomorrow, slight chance of early morning rain. Otherwise, mostly sunny, high of 88. Tomorrow night, low of 76 and a chance of thunderstorms. Wednesday, warm, high of 92 and another chance of thunderstorms. And last check here at the Idea Center at Playhouse Square, we showed partly cloudy and 81 degrees, partly cloudy 86 in Akron. Let's wrap up this hour with some film music. Here is a suite from The Ten Commandments. Music by Elmer Bernstein is performed by the Royal Philharmonic Pops. The conductor is the composer.

0: For a biblical epic, you need epic music to go along with it. That was a suite from Elmer Bernstein's score to the 1955 classic, The Ten Commandments. The Royal Philharmonic Pops were led by Elmer Bernstein. Well, thanks for tuning in for Classical Music here on WCLV. It's 4 o'clock. Composer's Datebook and the Drive Time Show with Caroline Brader-Watts are up next. I'm John Mills. 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
3: This is the Composer's Datebook for August 31st. I'm John Burge. Angel Fire is a village in the New Mexico Rockies that hosts an annual chamber music festival. To celebrate their 25th anniversary, Music from Angel Fire commissioned the American composer Joan Tower to write them a new work, which she titled Angels, a virtuosic string quartet, her fourth, which received its premiere by the Miami String Quartet on today's date in 2008. Said Joan Tower, having written three prior quartets and gotten to travel extensively around the world of string quartets, I've come to love the way they are so deeply creative and passionate about the music they play. They are really like four composers at work. The title of the new piece is a nod to Angel Fire, New Mexico, of course, but Tower made it clear she had some other special angels in mind. Six people who helped her younger brother George survive a major stroke. These were her sister, a former student named Aaron, a doctor, a nurse, and a pair of real estate agents. All six appear on the score's front page beneath her dedication, "To the angels who took care of my brother." Composer's Datebook is produced by APM, American Public Media, in collaboration with the American Composers Forum, reminding you that all music was once new.

And good afternoon. The time is just about 2 minutes. Actually, I'm almost 3 minutes past 4 o'clock. I'm Caroline Brader-Watt sitting in for Bill O'Connell this afternoon and all this week during the Drive Time Show. But Bill will be with us for Dinner Classics in the 6 o'clock hour. And if you were listening just a few minutes ago with John Mills, he played a little music by Elmer Bernstein. We're going to hear more of that for our movie quiz today, because our birthday boy, the person we are celebrating in our movie quiz, is James Coburn. And Elmer Bernstein did some significant music for a film of his. So we'll be perusing that. No prize today for the movie quiz, just the pride of knowing that you had the right answer. So stay tuned for that. Up first, though, is music of Claude Debussy, as performed by pianist Sir Stephen Hough.

L'Île Joyeuse, the Isle of Joy, composed in 1904 by Claude Debussy, performed in that recording by pianist Sir Stephen Hough. Well, we move on now to music of Ludwig van Beethoven, and we also move on to another birthday boy today. English composer and conductor, I should say, Daniel Harding, was born on this date in 1975. He has been named the music director of the Los Angeles Philharmonic beginning with the 27-28 season. And here's a little cool bit of trivia for you about Daniel Harding. He is also a part-time pilot for Air France. Wouldn't it be cool to have him flying you about? Well, we're going to listen to him conducting the Bremen German Chamber Philharmonic in this performance of Beethoven's Leonore Overture, number 2.

Happy birthday, 51st birthday to conductor Daniel Harding, who led the Bremen German Chamber Philharmonic in that performance of Beethoven's Leonore Overture No. 2. I'm Caroline Brader-Watts, in for Bill O'Connell today. Very nice to be with you. Bill will be back in the 6 o'clock hour for Dinner Classics. And just a quick check of weather. It may almost be September, but we have a heat advisory happening tomorrow by 2 o'clock. Our high is going to be 88 tomorrow. We do have a chance of rain currently in Akron. It's 84 degrees. And at the Idea Center at Playhouse Square, it is 81. Well, celebrating yet another birthday on the movie quiz here. We do not have a prize today, so you do not have to call in unless you want to chat. Of course, we can always do that. But there is no prize for the movie quiz. And it's too bad because we're celebrating a great American actor of the late 20th and early 21st centuries. James Coburn was born on this date in 1928. He passed away in 2002 at the age of 74. He featured in more than 70 films, largely action roles, and he made about 100 television appearances during a 45-year career. And he was in numerous leading roles in both Westerns and action films, such as Hell is for Heroes, The Great Escape, Charade, and Hard Times. He played the lead role in Our Man Flint and its sequel, In Like Flint, The President's Analyst, Duck, You Sucker, Pat Garrett and Billy the Kid, and Cross of Iron. But he did win an Academy Award in 1998 for Best Supporting Actor for his role in the film Affliction, and received a Primetime Emmy Award for Outstanding Miniseries nomination, a nomination, not a win, for producing The Mists of Avalon. And during the new Hollywood era, he cultivated an image synonymous with cool. And I will agree with that, although when I was, my children were young, they loved a movie called Monsters Incorporated. Remember that delightful Pixar cartoon? And he voiced one of the characters. Wonderful voice actor, as well as just a wonderful actor all the way around. Now, the film we're looking for today that starred James Coburn amongst a cast of thousands, literally, was a 1960 American action Western film directed by John Sturges. And the ensemble cast, in addition to James Coburn, included Yul Brynner, Steve McQueen, Charles Bronson, Robert Vaughn. And they were a group of gunfighters hired to protect a small village in Mexico from a group of marauding bandits led by Eli Wallach, of all people. Delightful classic film. And I think you're probably going to guess this pretty quickly, particularly when I play the music, because I'm going to play some music from this film from 1960 that was composed by Elmer Bernstein. And Mr. Bernstein also leads the Royal Philharmonic Pops in this 1992 recording. What is the name?

0: music of Elmer Bernstein, and he was leading the Royal Philharmonic Pops there in that 1992 recording from a film score that was nominated for an Academy Award for Best Original Score and is listed on the American Film Institute's list of the top 25 American film scores. That, of course, was the theme from The Magnificent Seven, starring the late, great James Coburn, among many others. And I actually did hear from someone who was nice enough to call in, Marcy from Cuyahoga Falls, who also correctly noted that this film is a remake in an Old West style of Kurosawa's 1954 film Seven Samurai. And I didn't want to say that because I was trying to make this a little, you know, I mean, the music probably gave it away, but I was trying not to give too much of it away. But that is indeed correct, Marcy. Thank you for calling. And we'll have two more movie quizzes tomorrow. The music will continue after these words. 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
1: 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Yankee Peddler Festival recognizing its 53rd anniversary over three consecutive weekends, running September 12th through the 27th. The festival is held in Clay's Park in Canal Fulton with artists, crafters, food, and entertainment. YankeePeddlerFestival.com.

0: The Cossack Rondo from the Cello Concerto in C, composed by Czech composer Antonín Kraft. He composed that piece in 1790, and it was performed by Tafel Musik Baroque Orchestra, led by Jean Lemon, and the cellist was Honor Bilsma. Well, we'll have music from La Gioconda after these words. 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
0: La Gioconda was written in 1876 by Italian composer Amilcare Ponchielli. Sorry about that. I'm having a hard time pronouncing that one today. And a very well-known piece we're going to listen to right now, Dance of the Hours from La Gioconda. And it is performed here in a 2016 recording by the La Scala Philharmonic under the direction of Riccardo Chailly.

A piece that has many pop culture references, from the film Fantasia to the late, great Alan Sherman and Hello Mudda, Hello Fada, to even the theme for the television series SCTV. That was Dance of the Hours from La Gioconda, composed by Amilcare Ponchielli. Forgive me for that terrible pronunciation of that wonderful gentleman's name. The La Scala Philharmonic was under the direction of Riccardo Chailly. It's the end of the day. What can I say? Well, we're going to end this hour of music with music from the stage. This is the overture to A Chorus Line by Marvin Hamlisch. The Boston Pops is led by John Williams.

0: The overture to A Chorus Line, performed there by the Boston Pops, under the direction of John Williams.
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0: And good afternoon once again, and welcome to the second hour of the Drive Time Show here on WCLV, IdeaStream Public Media. It's about 1 minute past 5 o'clock, and at this time we always take a check of news, traffic, and weather to get you up to speed. And here's some news from our IdeaStream newsroom. More Ohio school children are getting exempted from vaccinations. Federal data shows 6% received exemptions in 2025, up from 2% in 2020, the first year of the COVID-19 pandemic. Dr. Robert Frank, director of Cincinnati Children's Vaccine Research Center, says Ohio's vaccine exemptions follow a nationwide trend. Ohio is dealing with its third measles outbreak of the year as the nation experiences its worst year for measles spread in 3 decades. For more details on this story, plus more local news and national news, tune in to 89.7 WKSU or download the free IdeaStream app. Couple of hot spots on our roadways to make you aware of at this point in time. There's an accident with two right lanes blocked in Stark on I-77 northbound before Whipple Avenue. Stop and go traffic back to Tuscarawas Street. And single line traffic alternating directions in Chardon on Route 44 at Clark Road. And there's also there's an accident with the left lane blocked in Summit on I-77 southbound after Central Interchange. That looks like the worst of it on our roadways right now, so please take care when driving home or wherever you may be going this evening. Weather will be nice for the rest of the day, believe it or not, even though tomorrow is September 1st. We are going to be under a heat advisory. Our temperatures are going to go up to about 88 degrees. That heat advisory will be in effect at about 2 p.m. tomorrow. Currently in Akron, it is 84 degrees, and at the Idea Center at Playhouse Square, it's 81.

music composed in 1871 by Tchaikovsky. That was the second movement from his string quartet number one, the Andante Cantabile. And the Minnesota Orchestra was led in that 2002 recording by A.J. Owe. Let's turn now to music of Percy Grainger. And this is a piece that's based on, it's actually called a tribute to Stephen Foster. It's based on Foster's Kemptown Races. And the English Country Gardener Orchestra and the Monteverdi Choir are led by Sir John Eliot Gardner.

A tribute to Stephen Foster, written in 1917 by Percy Grainger. The English Country Gardner Orchestra and the Monteverdi Choir were led by Sir John Eliot Gardner. I'm Caroline Brader-Watt, sitting in for Bill O'Connell today. Very nice to be with you. And we'll have music of Alexander Glazunov, as interpreted by the Abbey Road Ensemble and violinist

0: Another composition from the year 1917, this time by Alexander Glazunov, that was the Mazurka Oborek in D major. The Abbey Road Ensemble was led by Lawrence Foster. The violinist was Itzhak Perlman. I'm Caroline Brader-Watts. Nice to be with you today. The time is 33 minutes now past 5 o'clock. And we have two pieces coming up from Dmitri Shostakovich, as well as a check of news, traffic, and weather. After these words, support for WCLV comes from our members and from
1: the Cleveland Orchestra, presenting the music of John Williams at Blossom. This Labor Day weekend, the orchestra presents an assortment of music from films such as Superman, Star Wars, Jurassic Park, and others. The music of John Williams, September 4th through the 6th at Blossom. 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
0: And if you happen to be going out to Blossom on Saturday to see the music of John Williams, I hope you'll stop by our table at WCLV. I'll be there with my colleagues Bill O'Connell and Clara Princeton, and looking forward to chatting with you at that time. Well, of course, as I mentioned, at this time of the day, we always take a check of news, traffic, and weather, and here's a story from the IdeaStream newsroom. As the leaves change in Wayne County, two trees will remain bright blue as a symbol of mental health awareness. The painted trees are part of the Blue Tree Project, an international mental health campaign. Residents Scott and Barb Friedhoff helped make Worcester the first Ohio city to participate. They hope the trees will help reduce stigma. The city is now home to two blue trees after the initiative started in Australia. And for details on this story, plus more local and national news, tune to 89.7 WKSU, or download the free IdeaStream app. Taking a look at traffic in our area, there's an accident with two right lanes blocked in Stark on I-77 northbound before Whipple Avenue. Stop and go traffic back to Tuscarawas Street. My tongue is very tied today. My apologies. And we have some severity. We have a disabled truck, actually, in Collingwood, Nottingham on St. Clair Avenue at Nottingham Road, and an accident with the left lane blocked in Summit on I-77 southbound after Central Interchange. Taking a look at weather, is going to be nice for the rest of the day. Very warm tomorrow. We actually have a heat advisory, believe it or not, tomorrow. And the temperatures are going to get to be around 88 degrees. So take care when, even though it's beginning of September and you think we're going to be more fall-like temperatures, they're on the way, I'm sure. But for the moment, we're going to have some toasty temperatures. Currently in Akron, it is 86 degrees, and the Idea Center at Playhouse Square, it's 79. Well, Dmitri Shostakovich, in addition to being a classical composer, also composed music for film. And one of the best known pieces that he composed or scores was for the 1955 film The Gadfly. It was a Soviet historical action film, and it was the third highest grossing film in the Soviet Union in the year it was released, 1955, collecting 39.16 million ticket sales. Very, very popular and very well known for Mr. Shostakovich's music. And we're going to listen to Romance from The Gadfly. The National Symphony of Ukraine is led by Theodore Kucher.

Romance, from the score for the 1955 film The Gadfly, composed by Dmitri Shostakovich, performed there in a 1995 recording by the National Symphony of Ukraine under the direction of Theodore Kucher. And as promised, we have a second piece composed by Shostakovich. This is the finale from the Piano Concerto No. 1, performed here by the London Mozart Players under the direction of Matthias Baumert.

0: The finale from the Piano Concerto No. 1 by Dmitri Shostakovich, Alan Lefebvre Piano, Paul Archibald Trumpet with the London Mozart Players under the direction of former Cleveland Orchestra resident conductor Matthias Baumert. And we will end this hour of music with a little something by Dvorak after these words. 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
0: And we just heard a finale from a piano concerto. We'll now hear Dvorak's the finale to his String Quartet No. 10, composed in 1879, performed here by the Emerson String Quartet.

0: The finale from Dvorak's String Quartet No. 10, performed in a 2009 recording by the Emerson String Quartet. I'm Caroline Berater-Watts. BBC News and Dinner Classics are on the way next.
1: 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I'm John Mills. 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
0: And let's take a check of our weather before we go into the BBC News. Even though, as I mentioned, it's going to be September 1st tomorrow, and we think maybe cooler temperatures are on the way, and they are. Tomorrow, we're going to have a heat advisory. We're starting the month with heat and humidity. That heat advisory is going to kick in at about 2 o'clock tomorrow afternoon, and our high tomorrow will be about 88 degrees. Currently in Akron, it's 84, and at the Idea Center at Playhouse Square, the temperature is 81.
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0: BBC News with Roisin Hasty. The US Supreme Court has ruled that the construction of a ballroom in the White House can proceed while lawsuits for and against the $400 million project are thrashed out. President Trump hailed the ruling, saying the ballroom could now be built without any contingency, doubt or threat. Sanjay Dasgupta reports.
1: The non-profit National Trust for Historic Preservation sued the Trump administration last year after the White House East Wing was torn down to make space for the ballroom without specific approval from Congress. Lower courts had directed that building work be halted while the lawsuit was resolved. But in a 5-4 ruling, the conservative majority and the Supreme Court have reversed that. A notable exception was the Chief Justice John Roberts, who wrote in his dissent that the construction was likely unlawful. The decision is a major victory for President Trump and will probably give him time to complete the flagship project, even as litigation continues.
0: The authorities in Nepal say they've made progress in accessing some of the hydropower tunnels where almost 700 people are believed to be trapped. Using controlled explosions and heavy machinery, they're clearing debris from last week's flash floods and advancing metres into the structures. The number of victims has risen to more than 900 in Nepal. About 4,000 more people remain missing. David Fisher is the International Federation of Red Cross and Red Crescent's head of delegation for Nepal.
2: It's common in disasters like this to start with estimates and for them to change over time. Unfortunately, they always generally tend to go up. And in this case, the force of this water and the mud has hidden a lot beneath it, including, unfortunately, many bodies.
0: The German finance minister, Lars Klingbeil, has objected to the presence of his Russian counterpart at the G20 ministerial meeting in the United States. He said the signal sent by Anton Siluanov being received was troubling. Ali McConnell reports.
3: Anton Siluanov hasn't attended a G20 finance ministers meeting in person since Russia's full-scale invasion of Ukraine in 2022. And his appearance at the gathering in North Carolina alongside representatives of the Russian Central Bank came as a surprise. Germany's finance minister said people in Ukraine were dying every day and you could not simply return to normality. Mr. Klingbeil said he would have liked clear positioning from the US side, that the Russian minister wouldn't be received like a regular guest.
0: The US Federal Trade Commission says it's suing Amazon, alleging it manipulated prices for advertisements. Together with 22 US states, the FTC claims Amazon deceived advertisers by secretly raising the minimum price they had to pay to place ads. Amazon said the lawsuit was patently false. The company is alleged to have profited by tens of billions of dollars. BBC News. Police in New York have shot a woman in Times Square after she stabbed two people. US media report that she'd appeared emotionally disturbed and had refused to put the knife she was holding down when confronted by officers. Both the woman and the stabbing victims are in a critical condition. The venture capitalist at the centre of the row over FIFA's attempt to sell off stakes in the World Cup has expressed regret about getting involved. Joshua Kushner, the brother of Donald Trump's son-in-law Jared Kushner, said he'd failed to appreciate the political dynamics of global football. But he also defended the privatisation proposals, saying they would have directed more capital to member associations. The Argentine striker Lionel Messi has announced he's quitting international football. The 39-year-old starred in Argentina's run to the final of this summer's World Cup, scoring 8 times. In a post on social media, Messi, 8 times winner of the Ballon d'Or, said the decision had been painful. Chilean researchers have designed a suit made of woven zinc and copper to speed up the recovery of penguins after surgery. The birds are often treated for wounds sustained when trapped in fishing nets. The metals help stop the growth of bacteria, and Tomas Pino Damka, a veterinary doctor at the Humboldt Conservation Centre in Chile, says the zinc suits help manage the penguins' injuries as they recover.
4: These patients generally arrive with wounds in very poor condition, where most of the time we have to perform some type of surgical management. We have to do cleaning, we have to do sutures. So the challenge was how we treat those wounds in an animal that is wild, that can move its neck across a big range. It can remove stitches, it can disturb the wound. So we had that big problem.
0: That's the latest BBC News.
5: And let's take a last look at traffic for this evening. We have a disabled vehicle with the left lane blocked in Cuyahoga on I-480 westbound at I-77. An accident in Cuyahoga on East 55th Street at Woodland Avenue. An accident in Chardon on Rock Creek Road near Plank Road. An accident in Cleveland on West Shoreway eastbound after 9th Street. So nothing is too terribly serious, but obviously you want to take care when driving through these various areas. And taking our last look at weather as well, at the moment it is mostly cloudy. Tomorrow we have a chance of showers, but it will be mostly sunny. As a matter of fact, it's going to be quite warm tomorrow. We have a heat advisory in effect that'll probably be going in there starting at about 2 p.m. And we're basically starting the month of September with some heat and humidity. Currently, the temperature in Akron is 84, and at the Idea Center at Playhouse Square, it is 81 degrees.
6: 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And we open the program with a work dedicated to Pablo Casals, the Concerto Ballata of Alexander Glazunov. I'm John Mills. 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
7: Dinner Classics now on WCLV. Bill O'Connell here checking the menu tonight. Well, we'll have film music from an Austrian composer and an English composer. And we'll hear piano music by the Austrian Franz Schubert. But let's begin with music from Belgium and the Flemish dances by Jan Bloks. This music came out in 1884, and it's played by the Brussels Philharmonic, Alexander Rochbari conducting. The Flemish Dances of Jan Bloks open Dinner Classics tonight on WCLV.

0: Alexander Rochbari led the Brussels Philharmonic in the Flemish Dances of 1884 by Jan Bloks, the Belgian composer. That's from a Marco Polo album of Flemish romantic music. Coming up, movie music from an Austrian composer and from an English composer. Then later on, we'll hear one of the impromptus by Franz Schubert. All coming up tonight on Dinner Classics. 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

0: Santiago Rodriguez piano, the Fairfax Symphony led by William Hudson, and we heard the Swedish Rhapsody from Gypsy Fury, a 1951 film featuring music by Charles Wildman, the Austrian composer. His real name, by the way, was Willy Mattes. That music from an Elan album recorded in 1995 called Piano in Hollywood. After the arts calendar, we have music by John Ireland for the movies. The movie in particular, the 1946 film The Overlanders. Stay tuned.
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2: 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I'm Jacqueline Gerber, your host for In Tribute to A. Grace Lee Mims, Wednesday night from 10 to 11 on WCLV, Idea Stream Public Media.

0: That wild scherzo written for the movie The Overlanders in 1946 by John Ireland, the English composer. The film was set in Australia, and that cue is called the Brumbies. Now, a Brumby is a wild horse in Australia, and that scherzo we heard accompanies a stampede of wild horses. Coming up, piano music by Franz Schubert here on Dinner Classics.
1: 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And we open the program with a work dedicated to Pablo Casals, the Concerto Ballata of Alexander Glazunov. I'm John Mills. 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
0: Next, we have one of the many marvelous pieces that Franz Schubert wrote in the last year of his life, 1828. This piece, sometimes called the Impromptu No. 9, it's also known as the first of three piano pieces. Here is pianist Maria João Pires.

0: That was Maria João Pires, the Portuguese pianist, playing the Impromptu No. 9, or the first of the three piano pieces of Franz Schubert from 1828. That's from her Deutsche Grammophon album called Le Voyage Magnifique, came out in 1997. We heard some movie music earlier this hour, and we'll conclude with some movie music from the Star Wars films by John Williams right after this.
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0: John Williams and the Berlin Philharmonic with music from Solo, a Star Wars story, the 2018 film that Q called The Adventures of Han. John Williams conducting his own music to conclude Dinner Classics tonight. We heard more vintage film music earlier this hour. Swedish Rhapsody from Gypsy Fury from 1951 by Charles Wildman and The Brumbies from The Overlanders by John Ireland. We opened our music tonight with the Flemish Dances of Jan Blokhs, and we also heard the Impromptu No. 9 by Schubert here on Dinner Classics. 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
1: 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Adam Hickox leads a program of Russian classics, including Shostakovich's first cello concerto with soloist Maximilian Hornung, a fairy tale poem by Sofia Gubaidulina, and Rachmaninoff's fiery symphonic dances. I'm Steve Seal. That's coming up on APM Symphony Cast.
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2: 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I'm John Mills. Coming up later this hour, we have a performance of the Symphony No. 4, The Inextinguishable by Carl Nielsen. Let's begin with a 1931 composition by the Russian composer Alexander Glazunov. This comes from very late in his career. We will hear his Concerto Ballata, which he dedicated to the great cello virtuoso Pablo Casals. Here is José Serebrier leading the Russian National Orchestra. The cellist is Wensin Young. The Concerto Ballata of Glazunov, opening Symphony at 7.

0: On Symphony at 7 on WCLV, we've heard the Concerto Ballata by the Russian composer Alexander Glazunov. Wen Sinyang was the cellist. The Russian National Orchestra were led by Jose Serebriere. Glazunov wrote that at the end of his career and dedicated the work to Pablo Casals. Coming up in just a moment, a symphony by Carl Nielsen.
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0: Continuing here on Symphony at 7, we have a performance of the Symphony No. 4 by Danish composer Carl Nielsen. This is known as the Inextinguishable Symphony, and the subtitle doesn't refer necessarily to the music itself, but to what Nielsen described as that which is inextinguishable, or the elemental will to live. And in 1916, that sentiment resonated pretty strongly with many audiences. Here is the New York Philharmonic under Alan Gilbert, the Symphony No. 4, The Inextinguishable, by Carl Nielsen.

0: On Symphony at 7, we've heard the Symphony No. 4 by Carl Nielsen, The Inextinguishable from 1916. The New York Philharmonic were led there by Alan Gilbert. Well, thanks for tuning in for Symphony at 7 here on WCLV. On tomorrow's program, we have the Second Symphony of Prokofiev, and we will mark the birthday of conductor Seiji Ozawa. Coming up next, it's Performance Today. I'm John Mills. Thanks for listening.
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0: Documentarian Ken Burns made a name for himself with his miniseries, cinematic overviews of jazz, baseball, the Civil War, Thoreau, tracing lineages, documenting changes, bringing the receipts. Beethoven's 32 piano sonatas are a kind of miniseries on the development of the piano. With each new innovation of the instrument, extended keyboards, inner structure, pedals, and the like, Beethoven would exploit that new wrinkle in his next sonata. 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I'm Valerie Kaler. When Beethoven wrote this music, he was exploring the capabilities of a brand new upgraded piano. Isita Kanemason brings the receipts later this hour. Also ahead, Rocco, Houston's Chamber Orchestra, with music by Dobrinka Tabakova. Here's a little Tabakova appetizer.